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0: would like to go to, back to work.
1: Okay, when does an issue become so critical for the nation that you have to step in? I'm not saying step in and take away whatever it is you feel coming. I'm just saying step in and make the parties negotiate, or worst case, step in and bring an arbitrator.
0: I can't answer that because I don't know. But I do know that we do need to fight for more full-time jobs.
1: All right, I've got it. Thank you.
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2: I'm Deborah Valentine. A rare late September nor'easter continues to bring heavy rain, wind, and high surf to the northeast. Fox Weather's Brandi Campbell reports from Hull, Massachusetts.
3: We have had winds gusting or really blowing in the 40-mile-per-hour range here, and it's continuing. It has been intense, especially when we had heavy rainfall in the area, so it's almost pelting you as you stand outside here along the coast in Massachusetts.
2: At least one death is reported from the northeast.

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0: He that overcometh, I will give to him to sit down with me in my throne, as I also overcame and sat down with my Father in his throne.
1: Our God is just a prayer away.
0: And to the angel of the church in Laodicea write, These things saith the Amen, the faithful and true witness, the beginning of the creation of God. I know thy works, that thou art neither cold nor hot. I would that thou wert cold or hot. So because thou art lukewarm and neither hot nor cold, I will spew thee out of my mouth. Because thou sayest, I am rich, and have gotten riches, and have need of nothing, and knowest not that thou art the wretched one, and miserable, and poor, and blind, and naked. Who at my door is standing, patiently drawing near, entrance within demanding, whose is the voice I hear? Lonely without he's staying, lonely within am I. While I am still delaying, he will not pass me by. All through the dark hours dreary, knocking again is he. Jesus, art thou not weary, waiting so long for me? Door of my heart I hasten, thee will I open wide. Though he rebuke and chasten, he shall with me abide. Sweetly the tones are falling, open the door for me. If thou wilt heed my calling, I will abide with thee.

ladies and gentlemen, what the Bible says about the modern day church. Behold, I stand at the door and knock. If any man hear my voice and open the door, I will come in to him and will sup with him and he with me. Ladies and gentlemen, the New Testament tells us in the book of Acts the history of how the church began after the ascension of Jesus to sit at the right hand of God, leaving us the promise of the angels to come again, even as ye saw him going up into heaven. It was on the day of Pentecost the gospel was first preached in its fullness, namely the death, burial, and resurrection of Jesus, as portrayed in Matthew, Mark, Luke, and John. When Peter preached that sermon on that day, the very day the church was born, the inquiring thousands asked what they must do when they realized they had killed the Prince of Life. Peter told those believers in the gospel, "Repent ye and be baptized, every one of you, in the name of Jesus Christ for the remission of sins, and ye shall receive the gift of the Holy Spirit." They then that gladly received his word were baptized, and there were added unto them in that day about 3,000 souls. Peter told them the promise was not only to them, but to all that were afar off, even as many as the Lord our God shall call unto him. But not only does the New Testament reveal the formation of the church of the first century in the book of Acts, all of the epistles are written mainly to churches that tell us what the Lord requires of all churches in every century since, including the 21st century today. The epistle written to the church at Laodicea in Revelation, the 3rd chapter, gives the insights of Jesus about a church consisting of real people in the 1st century who are amazingly just like many in churches of the 21st century in America today. It was to this church that Jesus said, "Behold, I stand at the door and knock. If any man hear my voice and open the door, I will come in to him and sup with him and he with me." Now there were two sounds given in that invitation: the sound of the knock and the sound of the voice. The voice identified the knocker.

A person might ignore a knock at the door, but to ignore the voice of Jesus is to walk on a slippery slope. Remember, Jesus said he was the shepherd of the sheep. The sheep hear his voice. He calleth his sheep by name. The sheep follow him, for they know his voice. It appears the sheep in Laodicea ignored the voice of the shepherd. And that is why Jesus told them, "He that hath ears to hear, let him hear." In fact, the Laodicean church was the only church out of seven that was not accused of false doctrine. The reason they had no false doctrine was because they were lukewarm and did not have enough conviction to be concerned about doctrine of any kind, either true or false. They never did anything against the church. Neither did they do anything for the church. They simply did not care one way or the other. "I know thy works, that thou art neither cold nor hot. I would that thou wert cold or hot. So then, because thou art lukewarm and neither hot nor cold, I will spew thee out of my mouth." Someone asked a certain preacher one time if it was a sin to drink coffee. He said, "Not as long as it's hot, black, and plenty of it." That's the way the Lord likes his church. He would rather have it hot or cold rather than lukewarm. Yet he still stands without and says, "Behold, I stand at the door and knock." In that sense, the church must be in the mouth of Jesus before he can spew it out. The church preaches the Bible message, and there is not much the Lord can say through a lukewarm church. And that is saying a whole lot about their spiritual condition. Remember, the Lord said, "In the last days, the love of the many shall wax cold." Yet the Lord seems to say he can do more with a church that is in a deep freeze mode than a lukewarm church. Still, he stands without and says, "Behold, I stand at the door and knock." The Lord has a lot to say to the world about salvation. But what can he say through a church that is indifferent to the word on the plan of salvation and believes it doesn't make any difference what you believe just so you're sincere? Such a church makes Jesus sick. And yet, he still stands without and says, "Behold, I stand at the door and knock." Jesus has a lot to say to the world about contribution of money. But what can he say through a church where most spend more money on booze and tobacco and other entertainment than the kingdom of God? Yet Jesus still stands without and says, "Behold, I stand at the door and knock." Jesus has a lot to say to the world about the contents of the Bible. But what can he say to the world through a church that is composed of people who never read the Bible and whose preacher never preaches it? Such a church makes Jesus sick. And yet, he stands without and says, "Behold, I stand at the door and knock." Jesus has a lot to say to the world about a Christian unity. But what can he say to the world through a church that is splintered and torn by division? And each splinter claims that it is the one true church. Such a church makes the Lord sick. And yet, he still stands without and says, "Behold, I stand at the door and knock." Actually, it is amazing that this church could be so indifferent. When we note that Paul wrote to a nearby church of the Colossians and told the Colossians, after they read his epistle, to cause it to be read also at the church at the Laodiceans. It is in that epistle that Paul spoke of such matters, of setting your affections on things that are above and not the things on the earth.
also how we have been delivered from the power of darkness and translated into the kingdom of the Son of his love. It is in that epistle that Paul told how we are buried with him in baptism, wherein ye were also raised with him through faith in the working of God, who raised him from the dead. The Laodiceans believed all Paul said in that epistle, which was written for their benefit as well as ours, but paid little attention to it. Still he stands without and says, "Behold, I stand at the door and knock." Tacitus, a Roman historian, speaks of the great wealth of Laodicea. A great earthquake hit the city in 60 A.D., and the city was rebuilt by the personal wealth of the population. It really was a rich city. In 79 A.D., a Roman stadium was dedicated to the Emperor Vespasian, where the Laodicean leopards could play the Pergamos ponies. That was the great passion of the Laodiceans at that time when John wrote the book of Revelation. Times have not changed all that much, and still both then and now, Jesus stands without and pleads, "Behold, I stand at the door and knock." What can the Lord say and do with a church like that? This is the church as Jesus sees it in the 21st century. Jesus saw the church at Laodicea as a lukewarm church. But the church at Laodicea saw themselves as a rich church. They actually said, "I am rich and have gotten riches and have need of nothing." Jesus did not agree. He said, "You are not only not rich, you are poor and blind and naked." There are some things money cannot buy. A report in a national magazine gave the names of the 40 richest men in United States history. Only three are still alive. The average age at death of the 37 was 72 years. Every one of them was worth billions, and yet with all that wealth, they could not buy even 1 year of extra time. While I do not know their spiritual condition and relationship with the Lord, if they could not buy one more minute of life here on earth with all their billions, what chance do they have of buying eternal life beyond the grave, apart from the shed blood of Jesus Christ? Use your money while you're living. Do not hoard it to be proud. You can never take it with you. There's no pocket in a shroud. And this is amazing. We live in the richest age of all time. There never was a time, place, or generation where we would have been born and given more than the church at this time and place and generation. Some people used to live behind what was called at one time the Iron Curtain. And some like us today live behind the plush curtain. "Thou sayest, I am rich." But Jesus said, "You're poor." But he really wants us to be rich. Because he said, "Buy of me gold, that you may be rich." Did you know Jesus wants us to be rich? He wants us to have gold. And he tells us where we can get it. He said, "Buy gold from me." Jesus is qualified to make that statement. Are not the streets of heaven paved with gold? He has plenty of it. Peter tells us how we can get this 24,000 carat gold in his first epistle. He says, "It is the proof of your faith, being more precious than gold that is perisheth, though it is proved by fire." Your faith is gold if you pay the price. He said, "Buy it from me." How can you buy it? Well, try spend your time
with his word. Faith comes by hearing, and hearing by the word of God. And that kind of faith is pure gold. Then he said, you're also naked. Jesus looks upon the well-dressed 21st century church as a spiritual nudist colony. Jesus said, thou art naked. He sees it as a naked church. Naked in spite of the fact that it has every right and reason to be spiritually very well clothed. Some might think that to appear naked on the judgment day is no big deal, since others will stand there stripped stark naked also. But such is not the case. But when you consider that you will stand naked before the gaze of the holy angels, the Holy Spirit, the Holy Jesus, and the Holy Father, it is then that the prophecy in the book of Daniel will come to pass. And many of them that sleep in the dust of the earth shall awake, some to everlasting life, and some to everlasting shame and contempt. Jesus died upon the cross naked, so that we might be spiritually clothed, and not stand there naked before the holy angels. The Bible teaches in the book of Romans, put ye on the Lord Jesus Christ, and make no provision for the flesh to fulfill the lust thereof. He also said that church was blind and needed to buy some eye salve from him. The people of that time in Laodicea had developed something called the Phrygian eye salve. I don't know what that eye salve was, but it appears Jesus is the only one who has the real eye salve. He has it for sale. He said, buy eye salve for me. Whatever eye salve is, it will help you to see better. The only eye salve I know is the word of God. And the more time you spend on that eye salve, the better your vision will be in seeing spiritual things. I read that verse one time to a man where Jesus said, he that believeth and is baptized shall be saved. He looked at it and read it himself, looked up and said, I don't see it. I think he needed to buy some of that eye salve Jesus has for sale. Behold, I stand at the door and knock. If any man hear my voice and open the door, I will come in to him and will sup with him, and he with me. To him that overcometh will I grant to sit with me in my throne, even as I overcame and sat down with my Father in his throne. He that hath ears to hear, let him hear what the Spirit saith unto the churches. When Jesus said, behold, I stand at the door and knock, he was not talking about the person outside the church. He was talking to the people inside the church. The picture is a picture here of Jesus standing outside his own church, trying to get in. The modern-day church is a church where the Lord himself does not feel welcome. The church gathers together in a service to worship Jesus, but he's not allowed in. But he has not gone far away. He stands just outside, and he continues to knock. Behold, I stand at the door and knock. Sweetly the tones are falling. Open the door for me. If thou wilt heed my calling, I will abide with thee. So open the door, because your soul is like a house. It may have several doors, a back door, front door, side door. At which door does the Savior knock? At the house of your soul. He may knock at the door of intellect. If you think about it, you know there must be a God. Just look up in the sky and see all the planets. If you admit there is a God, it seems logical that God would not leave us without instructions as to what he expects of us.
What other instruction could there be but the Word of God, namely the Bible and the Bible alone? Again, he may knock at the providential door of your soul. You get sick, have an accident, and have a death of a loved one, and you hear the knock on the door of your soul. Then again, it may be that the Lord may knock on the door of conscience. You read the Bible or hear a sermon, maybe even this radio broadcast, and you hear the knocking of Jesus on the door of your heart. Sweetly the tones are falling. Open the door for me. If thou wilt heed my calling, I will abide with thee. Although Jesus is standing at the door of your soul and knocking, he will yet stand there again and knock on another occasion at another door. Let Luke tell us the words of Jesus on that matter. Let your loins be girded about, Jesus said, and be ye yourself like unto men looking for the Lord when he shall return from the marriage feast, that when he cometh and knocketh, ye may straightway open unto him. At the second coming or at death, you will hear his voice, and you will open the door when he stands at that door and knocks. Behold, I stand at the door and knock. Gives the impression that the Lord wants us to get into his church, and yet there is a warning, too. When we consider what James said, "Murmur not, brethren, one against another, that ye be not judged. Behold, the judge standeth at the doors." Behold, I stand at the door and knock. The amazing thing about that statement is the way the next chapter begins. Think of it. Jesus said, "Behold, I stand at the door and knock," and then the very next statement in the next chapter is, "After these things I saw, and behold, a door was opened in heaven." If we as a church will open the door and let Jesus in, he will open the door of heaven and let us in. Actually, when the scriptures were written, there were no chapter and verse divisions. It was not until the middle 1200s that the Bible had chapter divisions, and not until the middle of the 1500s that there were verse divisions. Before that time, these verses would read like this: "Behold, I stand at the door and knock. If any man hear my voice and open the door, I will come in to him and sup with him, and he with me. He that overcometh, I will give to him to sit down with me in my throne, even as I overcame and sat down with my Father in his throne. He that hath an ear, let him hear what the Spirit saith unto the churches. After these things I saw, and behold, a door opened in heaven." So when we open the door down here for Jesus, he will open the door up there for us. "Behold, I stand at the door and knock. In the silent midnight watches, list thy bosom door, how it knocketh, knocketh, knocketh, knocketh evermore. Say not thy pulse is beating, 'tis thy heart of sin. 'Tis thy Savior knocks and crieth, rise and let me in. Death comes on with reckless footsteps to the hall or hut. Think you death will tarry knocking where the door is shut? Jesus waiteth, waiteth, waiteth, but the door is fast. Grieve away, thy Savior goeth. Death breaks in at last. Then 'tis time to stand entreating to let thee in, at the gate of heaven beating, waiting in thy sin. Nay, alas, thy guilty conscience, hast thou then forgot? Jesus waited long to know thee. Now he knows thee not. He that hath an ear, let him hear what the Spirit saith unto the churches." Ladies and gentlemen, you've heard another God Is Just Prayer Away radio broadcast, brought to you each week at the same time by Churches of Christ and Christian churches who are concerned about your soul salvation. The God Is Just Prayer Away broadcast address: Ed Bousman, Post Office Box 511, Lynchburg, Ohio 45142. 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
Until next week at the same time, don't forget, tell someone, somehow and in some way, that God is just a prayer away.

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2: Yes, I'm Paul Stevens, Fox News. Coastal cities and towns across the Mid-Atlantic and New England areas in the U.S. bracing as more severe weather conditions slam the communities thanks to a rare September nor'easter.
3: A powerful and dangerous nor'easter continues to hammer a large chunk of the East Coast with heavy rain, damaging winds, severe flooding, and strong surf. Conditions are forecast to worsen Sunday morning around high tide, amplifying hazardous coastal conditions across the Northeast. Neighborhoods along the Jersey Shore have already seen extensive flooding. Similar scenes also playing out in New York City. The storm is blamed for at least one death there. Over 40 million people will see some impacts before it's all over. The storm is forecast to move onshore in the New Jersey area Sunday. Rain and strong winds will continue into Monday morning before conditions gradually improve across the region.
2: And that's Fox's Chandley Painter. Meantime, we get word a swimmer is missing off of Long Island's Robert Moses State Park as the powerful nor'easter brings waves as high as 18 feet to that area. Meantime, Hurricane Nolo is running parallel to the Hawaiian Islands, bringing severe weather and conditions to the southern part of that state. Fox Weather's Robert Ray has the latest from the Hawaiian Big Island.
4: Hurricane Nolo, a Category 2 right now, spinning at about 140 miles to the south of us, and it made its turn to the west, so it will track parallel with the Hawaiian Islands. We expect a lot more rain to come in, and that is a big concern on the Big Island, also in Maui as well. We do expect a lot more rain to come, and that is why the island nation of Hawaii is hunkering down. The county here telling people to stay inside, do not go out today, as we're seeing emergency officials flanked up and down the roadways and big wind gusts coming in.
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5: Will he or won't he run for president in 2028? That question remains unanswered as Governor Andy Beshear continues to tour the country, promoting his book, Go and Do Likewise. Last week, he began in Lexington before traveling to Washington, D.C., Philadelphia, Concord, New Hampshire, and Cambridge, Massachusetts. He shared about telling his wife, Brittany, that he wouldn't run again after his term, but isn't sure that's true anymore. Beshear is set to visit Cincinnati, Bowling Green, Atlanta, Little Rock, and Charleston, South Carolina this week. Kingland's September yearling sales in the books, and it's a new record with nearly $537 million generated through 12 sessions. 2,856 yearlings were sold, 70 sold for $1 million or more. Kingland is set to open their 17-day fall race meet on Friday. I'm Lee Mowen.
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11: Hi, folks. It's WLKY meteorologist Eric Zernick. Look at your updated forecast. You know, it will be a cool start to our Sunday with temperatures in the low 50s and upper 40s. But we are going to have another bright, sunny, beautiful fall day as temperatures will warm up quickly as we'll climb into the mid to upper 70s for afternoon highs. We'll fall back into the low 50s Sunday night. And Monday looks to be another fantastic day with plenty of sunshine and seasonal temperatures with highs in the mid to upper 70s. In the WLKY Weather Center, I'm meteorologist Eric Zernick.
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13: Welcome back. My name is Randy Cook. I'm here each week with Greg Ehler of Golden Reserve as we talk through some of the issues of retirement and kind of give you Greg's unique approach to helping people through retirement. And I want you to take a listen today and kind of compare what Greg says to what you've heard out there and then go, you know, that's kind of interesting. Maybe I should pursue that a little further. Greg, how are you doing today?
16: Randy, my face feels weird. That's how I'm doing.
13: Your face feels weird.
16: I shaved for the first time in 15 years. I feel real weird. Everything feels weird. My lips feel weird. My upper lips feel strange. I just feel slimy. And it was for a good reason, right? People are like, so why'd you shave? Was it like a funeral or a wedding? No, it was a 50s and 60s dress up party.
13: Oh.
16: And I had to look the part, Randy. So I put so much pomade in my hair. It took about 3 days to get out because I had to do the hard part. I look like a Palm Springs drug dealer the way my wife dressed me. It was that floral shirt, real skinny suit with the loafers. She had the big extended cigarette, the white gloves, the poofy poodle dress, mm-hmm. the hair up, the eyes, you know, the eye stuff that, you know, comes off on the corner, the, you know, the whole nine. So we went and we drank martinis and a lot of people were smoking cigarettes. I don't smoke cigarettes. I've never smoked cigarettes. I tried to take one just to be in character, and I thought I was going to die. So not really my jam, but yeah, my face feels weird. And that cigarette bit, Randy,
13: uh-huh.
16: You know what I thought about? I thought about when Golden Reserve got in a lot of trouble a long time ago. We always kind of get in a little trouble. Maybe not a lot of trouble, a little trouble. I did a Surgeon General warning commercial that on the back of newspapers when we first started back in, like, gosh, it had to be Randy 2012, 13. It was a long time ago. It was over a decade ago. And I basically bought the back page of a bunch of local newspapers and I did a huge Surgeon General warning like that you'd see in the back of a cigarette, but it said mutual funds may be dangerous to your health.
13: Uh-huh.
16: And the whole bit was about the hidden fees and the volatility and the risk. And everyone thought I was crazy. And here we are 10 years later and mutual funds are dying left and right. Mm-hmm. And, you know, ETFs and index funds are winning. So I think that's one point, Greg, Randy. I think the benefit of actually choking on a cigarette brought me back to the glory days of those ads that we used to run, which made me happy. It made me happy. It put a smile on my face, even though I was choking on that cigarette, the one puff I did do just to be in character. But the 50s and 60s were an interesting time, right? That was the hippie era. That wasn't the 70s Woodstock vibe. That was the skinny ties and kind of, I think every, wife in their pregnancy smoked cigarettes and drank wine. I think it was required. That was like one of the things they didn't really have a lot of information on that. And it was a fun party, Randy. And hopefully my stubbles grow back sooner rather than later.
17: Well, for those of you who've watched our YouTube channel, you have to check in this one because the smooth as a baby's butt face is right there for you to enjoy. Check on YouTube for the Fire Your Financial Advisor posting right there. That'll be fun. All right.
16: Randy, could you imagine someone listening to the show for the first time and like, what are these guys talking about?
17: Who are these people?
16: Is this a retirement show?
17: Yes, it is.
16: We're going to get there. We promise.
17: All right. So here we go. All right. So I'm watching all over the place for things to talk about here on the show. I saw something on Bloomberg News. It was kind of interesting. Somebody asked, what is the most important piece of a jigsaw puzzle? You know, the old ones that we used to do all the time. Is it the last piece? Is it the middle piece? Is it the corner piece? And the person held up the box and said, no, this is the most important piece of a jigsaw puzzle. And she held up the picture on the part of the box because that's what you're going for. So I started thinking about that. It's kind of a little bit of a retirement lesson there. And I wanted to ask you, when people come to see you, do they have the picture in mind of what their retirement's going to be? Or are they just bringing you pieces and saying, how's this all going to turn out? What do you see when people come in?
16: Well, first of all, you should know that the Ehler family are puzzle families.
17: Okay.
16: We have a puzzle on our table at all times, and I have a wall in my barn that is covered with puzzles that we glue to it after we put them together.
17: Love it.
16: So there's like, I think we're at like 60 puzzles now over the years. So we are a puzzle family. So I have a strategy. Okay. If anybody cares, I flip over all the pieces as if they were tied to some type of bomb. So I stand up with so much urgency and I'm flipping things over like it's going to explode if I don't get it done in short order. While doing that, I put all the edges to the side and I try to group color coordination as I'm flipping them over.
17: Wow.
16: And, my wife tried to do a puzzle the other day and started without me. She's like, it's just not as much fun. I'm like, yeah, it's a lot of work to flip all those darn things over and get those color things right. So unless you're goofy, everyone knows that you do the edges first. Mm. Come on. This is like how you eat an Oreo and everything else. There's right ways and wrong ways to do puzzles, Randy. When I think about the question, I do like it. I like the analogy and it got me thinking. There's so much focus on the risks or the things to do in retirement that I think you lose the why. You're so focused on the what, you forget about the why. So the whats are like, all right, well, what do I need to do? Well, I need to get my risk right. Well, because if I don't get my risk right, then I could end up losing 20, 30, 40% of my life savings in a downturn and it may not come back over the course of my whole retirement. So that's market risk is out there. Then you have your taxes. All right, well, I got this huge IRA or 401k. I haven't started touching it yet. I need to understand how to detax it or convert it to a Roth. Why? Well, there's hundreds of thousands of dollars of tax savings if you do it right. There's hundreds and thousands of dollars of tax you're going to pay if you do it wrong. Okay. So that's like you said, Randy, that's moving some pieces into piles. That's doing the edges. Legal. Oh, dude, what if I don't have the right legal documents to, I think we have a Jimmy Buffett story coming up later in the show about legal issues. Well, yeah. Well, if I don't get my trust right or my documents or my probate avoidance or my long-term care protection, if I don't get those things right, I could lose another $100,000, $200,000 in fees and costs in court. Yeah, you could. So now it's like, all right, well, I'm doing all these pieces. So I'm obsessing about getting the taxes, the market risk, the legal. You're looking through all of the big risks that we build in our roadmap, right? Fees, another one that often gets overlooked. Well, how much am I paying for my investments? I don't know. I mean, if you could be overpaying $10,000, $15,000, $20,000 a year over the course of retirement. That's $250,000, right? That's a lot of real money leaving your system. I think there's a fee story coming up too, related to that Jimmy Buffett story, if I'm not mistaken. So we're going to hit that fee one again. So how about some teasers there, Randy? You like that?
17: That's pretty good for you, not being a DJ. I like that.
16: All right. So you got all these little pieces and you got all these strategies, but the why is, I think, something that the financial industry does a horrendous job talking about, right? The why. Why are we doing all this? Why am I doing for all this? Well, I think people forget that the whole idea is so that you can actually spend your money. And not just spend it in a way that is obligatory and you have like a budget or income, but it's like, no, like the memory piece of this pie is what it's all about. You know, the big picture, like you said, when you hold up the picture, when you're done, you're like, wow, that looks pretty great. Well, in our world, we're going to do the slideshow memories. That's our ta-da. Our ta-da is the Florida trip, the African safari, the Mediterranean cruise, the Alaskan adventure. Like all of those things are flipping through, whether they be real pictures or just memories. And the financial industry doesn't do a lot of, you know, focus on that. They're so focused on scaring you. And I will tell you why. As someone that's seen the studies and knows with certainty that fear sells much better than joy. Mm-hmm. So if you're trying to scare people that you're going to run out of money, that's a more effective sales tactic than saying, hey, we're going to make you really happy. Think about all the stuff you're going to do. Unfortunately, that's how the human mind's built over the last, however long you want to go back. But, you know, we're a species that really focus on all the things that can hurt us and all the things that the problems that can happen and all the what ifs versus the why nots. You know, it's what ifs or why nots, Randy. Mm-hmm. And, you know, why not go on another trip? Why not do this? And if you have the right financial team, that's going to be a lot easier. Yes. You know, an easier yes to going on a trip is what you're looking for. An easier yes to saying, of course you have enough money. And that was the nexus behind the income forecast, is that permission slip. I think the most important piece of your retirement is the big picture. And in that case, the memories. So why not get a permission slip every year to do more? And the income forecast we built wasn't to give you a income budget. It wasn't to restrict your spending. It was to show you, look how much these accounts are going to be worth in 25 years. That's the only thing my income forecast does. It just shows you what your account balances will be in 25 years if you spend the same amount of money you did last year. And that usually motivates people to feel more safe, to feel less afraid, to have less fear. And when they do that, they do more, they live more, they spend more. The whole idea here at Golden Reserve is to live more in retirement. And if we can do that on a huge basis, even if you don't hire us, I mean, that's a win. And that's why we wrote Fire Your Financial Advisor. That's why we have the roadmap that we give away, complimentary, to get people motivated to start to live a little bit more and do more in retirement, because you only get so many spins. And the only thing people run out of in retirement, Randy, in our experience, is time. It's not money, it's time. And because they've been doing, you know, a health issue, an unfortunate prognosis, all of these things creep up at you quickly in life. And all of us know that as we've aged and have loved ones that have gone through those processes. So don't waste a year. Don't waste a day. You know, get a roadmap, get that permission slip, start feeling more confident with your money. And I think the overarching issue is why more financial advisors don't do this, Randy. And I'm not, you know, banging on your financial advisor. Well, maybe a little. Is because they charge a percentage. Most likely, if you have a financial advisor, they charge 1%. So if you live more and spend more, they take a pay cut. It's inarguable. It's just math. You can do it with me. If you spend your money and enjoy your money and live a better, more fulfilled retirement, your financial advisor does financially worse. Just math. It's just math. And we don't like that system, so we just did a flat fee. So no matter how much you spend or don't spend, we get paid the same amount. That is our goal. That is our mission. We want to be in a position where we can sit on the same side of the table of you. And to get started, Randy, that roadmap breaks down all of those pieces of the puzzle so that you can get started, hopefully leaving you to spend a lot more time looking at the big picture, which is having a lot of fun in retirement.
17: I hope you have a good idea of what your picture looks like in retirement. You've got some dreams. You know, we always say, you know, bring your tax returns, bring your statements in, bring your dreams in. Come on in to sit down with the team at Golden Reserve and let's talk about your big picture and figure out how the pieces all fit together. 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You'll find a place right there for you to put in a little information and the team reaches out to you, or you can just skip all that and just give us a call and let's start walking through it. For listeners across Louisville and Kentuckiana, you can reach out to Greg and the team at 502-888-1000. Again, that's 502-888-1000. So one of the things about retirement is you kind of, some people tiptoe in and try to kind of feel their way in, not knowing exactly how much they should spend. And then other people hit it and they go, off to the races, baby. I'm going to check off my bucket list. That's Greg's kind of retiree. Well, I found an article in Go Banking Rates that says the average retiree spends 10% of their assets in the first year of retirement. And that kind of blows away that 4% rule that we hear about all the time. Now, this might be Greg's kind of person here, and Greg is always telling you, he just told you, go out there and spend. But Greg, is ever a time when you have to go, whoa, Nelly, you're getting a little carried away here. Is 10% of your assets too much in that first year?
16: It's hard to say. I don't know if I'm buying it. This is definitely not what we see.
17: Mm-hmm.
16: I can tell you from personal experience, I think my parents were a perfect example. They're your typical, factory worker, school teacher, socked away some money and, a nice amount of money in retirement. And there was no way they were running out of money, not the way they live. And they still took probably 2 or 3 years to get comfortable to actually have a big ticket spend. If you have a parent or a grandparent, you know what they say, right? Randy, I can't do that. I'm on a fixed income. Mm-hmm. That was what my parents would tell me all the time. Greg, I'm on a fixed income now. They'd have their Social Security turned on. And that's their battle cry for most of the Midwesterners that we work with anyways. And I think, that's 100% on brand with how most baby boomers are wired out of the gate. They want to slowly get into the pool. They're not cannonballing. There may be some statistics where someone maybe buys a second home and maybe that really jars the overall spending. If someone ends up spending $500,000 or $1 million on a home, that does change the dynamics of all of their averages, right? If someone's buying a home in Florida or a condo in Florida, that would move the needle a little bit, Randy. Mm-hmm. But what I really think is happening more likely is, people are waiting. And we see it live that we have to almost beg our clients to spend more and do more and go on extra trips. I mean, we built a gosh darn travel club internally at Golden Reserve. I mean, it's just here to help people have excuses to do more traveling, to have more fun, to do more things in retirement. And by doing that, we're hopefully inspiring people to live a little bit more, to see what's out there, to go on another trip, to go on maybe buy your dream car, go out and get that Chevelle, that Mustang, that Shelby. All those things are what it's all about. It's why you work 30 or 40 years, Randy. It's why you put a lifetime of work into building this nest egg. It doesn't seem right that people, fall short. So mechanically, how we do this, because it's a process. When you get in the pool, do you have a process of getting in the pool? Are you one of those guys that just start off walking around a little bit, then you kind of get a little deeper, then you work your way back, then you get a little more deeper, then you work your way back, then you sit on the bench. You make sure you get it. The sun has to heat you up to a certain amount until you actually decide to plunge. Are you one of those guys, Randy?
17: I sit at the side of the pool, put my legs in there, just kind of get used to it, let the sun hit me a little bit, and then a little bit at a time. Yep, I'm ease my way.
16: All right. I appreciate that. I mean, I expect that from a cat guy.
17: Mm-hmm.
16: Us dog guys cannonball because that's what we do. I'm a cannonballer. Rip the Band-Aid, Randy, because I'm
17: gotcha.
16: A dog.
17: Okay.
16: Cat, not a cat. I just want you to know.
17: All right.
16: And for those of you who don't know, Randy owns 32 cats. That's his thing. I have one dog. Anyways, no need to get into the cat dog thing right now. But how do we get Randy into the deep end? That's my goal. As a retirement planner, when I build our retirement planners here at Golden Reserve, our goal is to get all of the retirees into the deep end. And into the deep end, I mean spending and enjoying their money and feeling really confident about it. Well, to do that, I have to trick them. You almost have to trick them into spending their own money. And by trick them, I have to show them through excessive amounts of data over time, like years, that they're safe. Because the financial industry has scared them their whole life, right? If you've seen a commercial about running out of money, you've seen them all, right? Like that's just the financial industry's move. Without me, you're going to be destitute under a bridge. Well, that's just not reality. So what do we have to do? We have to unlearn all that and then start building some confidence. So we take someone's spending from the previous year. We build in some holds for healthcare. I think we have like $300,000 of healthcare if you go to a nursing home. We build in your travel budget that you tell us. We put in some inflation, some cost of living, and then we project it 25 years out with a very, very conservative return, 5%, very small return. And it's intentional. It's not because that we want to get you 5%. It's because we want you to feel like this is an undeniably realistic number from a forecast perspective of what will be left in your accounts. It isn't an annual amount of what you spend or what you can't spend. It shows you what's left in 25 years, and we never change the 25 years. You could be 80, and we're still going to run it in 25 years. Why? Because I still want to build that confidence that big sack of money, that big, your $1 million that you socked away, your $2 million, your $3 million is going to be there waiting for you in 25 years. And by doing that year after year, if you keep seeing that number grow, Randy, guess what?
18: You do more.
16: You get a little deeper. Mm-hmm. You're going from shins to nipples, my friend. That's right. You're getting in that deep end. You're heading in there. Uh-oh, you're chin deep now. We are getting you deeper and deeper into spending more in retirement. That's right. We are trying to get you there. And our income forecast takes time. It takes time to keep easing you in because you have to build confidence and trust. And then a lot of times spouses look at each other every year we present. They're like, gosh, our money's getting bigger. They almost feel guilty that they're not spending enough. Or if they did not spend that year out of fear, they don't do it again the following year, which is ultimately our goal. Mm-hmm. That's what the income forecast does. And if you want to see this, we build you an income forecast for everyone that wants a roadmap. So if you want to see what that looks like for you, Randy, you know, sign up. There's a free roadmap, no cost, no obligation. You'll get our view on four of the biggest risks in retirement that people come across. You know, there's some big ones out there, fees, taxes, market, legal. But we also do this income piece to tie it all together to show you it's not just about protecting everything that you've built by building a fence around it. It's also about spending enough and enjoying enough and living enough because you never know when that clock's going to stop ticking. And I hate for you to live a life full of regret. So that's the whole idea of the income forecast, Randy. People should check it out.
17: Yeah, a couple of weeks ago, that was really proved out by the stats. They took a look at what people retired with at age 65 and took a look at what they had at 80. Same number. Now, is that because the market's so good? Sure. Is that because they're not spending enough? Probably. And that's what Gray encourages you to do. And that's one of the differences that you're going to find at Golden Reserve. Let's sit down and build your roadmap and show you what is possible for you in retirement. Dream big. Let's sit down and do it together. Here's the website, getyourroadmap.com. That's getyourroadmap.com, a place for you to put some information in there. Team reaches out to you or all around Louisville and across Kentuckiana. The number is the same, 502-888-1000. That's 502-888-1000. Okay, currently we know that the stock market, I mean, depending upon where you're listening to our show, whatever time zone you're in, opens mid-morning and closes late in the afternoon. That may change very soon. The NASDAQ and the New York Stock Exchange are going to go to a 23-hour trading day by the end of the year. And this is Brandon Tepper on Fox Business.
19: You can order a toothbrush at 3 a.m. You should be able to invest in Apple at 3 a.m.
17: Okay. This doesn't seem like a good thing to me. What do you see?
16: Yeah, I'm with you. I think it's weird. I think the Amazon thing is weird. I think this I need it now mentality has been terrible for society. Like it's, you know, the art of patience, almost all things that have been great has taken some time, right? Like the old adage, it's amazing how many overnight successes took 15 years. Mm-hmm. Like a lot of times, you know, cooking takes time. It's why restaurants suck now. Everything is out of bags. Like your favorite steakhouse, I promise, probably is getting a Cisco bag full of your favorite Brussels sprout dish. Spoiler alert, it's coming out of a bag. People just don't want to take time to do things that are awesome anymore. So, you know, home building, they're getting cheaper. All these things stink. So when it comes to this kind of stuff, I'm not really that tuned in to like caring about trading at 3 o'clock in the morning. This Brandon Tepper guy, you know, I guess he doesn't have any friends or a life. There's two drivers that have forced this to happen. It's the booga booga crypto is going to take over the stock market. So because crypto is unregulated and you can trade it at any time, it's providing another avenue for essentially 24/7 investments. The crypto bill just failed. And that was a huge crushing blow. It had bipartisan support and then it kind of fell apart. And the biggest issue with that crypto bill, just if anybody cares, they were trying to treat it like you could get interest on your crypto, kind of like a CD. It was doing a lot of things, but that was one of the things that and the banks, of course, lost their mind when they did that, right? The banks definitely lost their mind. They didn't want to have to compete with crypto and unregulated industries, but the other is global. There's a lot more global demand than there's ever been for the U.S. stock market. Mm-hmm. So they have to be very inconvenienced to trade during our timelines. So those two things, a foreign investment in crypto drove this change from the SEC. That it's going to happen. So it's not like what, you know, this is happening. It's already passed. I think it's supposed to be happening here in Q3, if I'm not mistaken. So we're almost out of time if it isn't already turned on here in September. But why does this matter for you as retirees? Nothing, nothing really. I think there's going to be more volatility when you go to sleep. The issue now is that you could take a break and you could unwind. The stock market was done. Now there's still S&P futures and there's things that, you know, there's offline trading that happens and people that bet, you know, at night, you know, there's futures that, you know, you can, if you have the Wall Street Journal app or any of those, you know, Fox, MSNBC business, all those different apps, they'll show you the futures in the morning before the bell rings and we're off to the races. You can see where the market's performing. So there's already trading happening. It's not like everybody went to bed and called it quits. There is a after hours market. This is just capitalizing on it. But, you know, it'll be interesting when people are waking up. I think it's going to create a lot more headaches for your traders. Mm. You know, there's going to be a lot more. I think financial advisors are going to have a lot harder job unless they have automatic things because, you know, a lot of the manual work is done during the workday. And now the financial, if you're in the business of betting on stocks and betting on, you know, how individual equities are performing, your life's going to get harder because there's going to be no end to it. So you're going to have to rely on technology and other things to ensure that your trades are effectuated or have auto backstops or auto sells and all kinds of things that, you know, a lot of people don't like because, you know, people want to have a conversation. They want to think through what's going on in the market. They want to see the totality of everything going on in the market versus just one equities movement. And when you start doing all this, the question probably begs itself, what are you doing? You know, if all of this stuff relates to you as a retiree, is this really worth it to have this much headache, this much work, this much risk to get what? To eke out another percent, or you're paying your advisors a percent. I don't know if this passes the is it worth the squeeze kind of argument. You know, is this really, are we getting more juice out of this, or is this just, are we chasing our tail in circles?
17: One of the things I like to do on the show is bring the stories to Greg and, you know, tell the ones, these are important to you. These are nothing burgers. And this is a nothing burger. The only people who are really happy about this are CNBC, Fox Business, Bloomberg. 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So you don't have to be up at 2 o'clock in the morning. 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
2: News. I'm Paul Stevens. New England and the Mid-Atlantic states still getting a rare September nor'easter, strengthening overnight while edging closer to the coast.
3: Conditions are forecast to worsen Sunday morning around high tide, amplifying hazardous coastal conditions across the Northeast.
2: And that's Fox's Chan Lee Painter. Thousands without power in the area. Iran's government says it shut down the Strait of Hormuz after the U.S. and Israel launched Operation Epic Fury. But Energy Secretary Chris Wright, on My View with Laura Trump, says that's not the case.
20: The United States military, all of the joint forces have assured that we can continue, that we are restoring flow of oil and gas and refined products, even fertilizer, out of the Strait of Hormuz.
2: However, critics of President Trump say the ongoing Iran conflict has led to rising gasoline and oil prices. 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

0: instead of $800,000. Okay. It's still a windfall for the child that they weren't expecting. It's the best time for Uncle Sam to pillage accounts. The kids are bereaved and distracted, and it's not their money. There's never been a better time to take more money and taxation out than that generation transfer regarding IRA and 401k money. And that only happens if you listen to Sean and you use his plan of whining about the RMDs and only taking out the RMDs. Sean, what we're saying is you should be taking a lot more than the RMDs out. And that doesn't mean you have to take it out. You can just convert it to a Roth and then it'll grow tax-free. 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And then when the husband passes, the wife could take it out tax-free. Or when the husband and wife pass, the kids take it out tax-free. These are all big wins, and the money grows tax-free. So you can either give to Uncle Sam, Randy, is option A, or take from Uncle Sam, option B. What would you rather do?
1: I like B.
0: You like B? 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You get all that rolled up in our roadmap, no charge, no cost. Take a peek and we will show you how silly Sean really looks.
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3: 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You'll get 100 names. 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
1: So Jimmy Buffett has passed away. Now it's been 3 years. It doesn't seem like it's been that long. And he left behind a fortune of about $275 million. But as of now, that money is still stuck. And nobody's getting any of it. But it's interesting to me how this all unfolds. Jimmy Buffett's wife, Jane, is the main beneficiary. There's no doubt about that. They know that she's going to get the money. But they left the financial advisor as a co-trustee. So she, Jane, and the financial advisor are on equal terms as far as this money is concerned. So he's managing it, and he gets a fee for that. $1.7 million a year. So you know he's not going to want to let go of that. He also is managing the money. And right now he's getting about, well, it looks like less than 1%. He's making about $2 million a year on that money. So Jane is upset about that. She doesn't think he's worth that money. She doesn't like how he's managing the money. And now we're in court. So, Greg, this as an estate planning attorney, one of the things that you talk about here is how you decide who is going to be in charge of your money. Who is that estate planner? Who is that trustee? And it looks like he might have chosen the wrong person here. Talk to me.
0: Yeah, I mean, poor cheeseburger in paradise, man. I mean, yeah. this is why I tell people, sometimes you overthink or outthink your estate plan. And this is a perfect example of, you know, the only person that wins here is going to be the attorneys.
1: Right.
0: And the attorneys are going to take hundreds, if not millions of dollars from the estate that should be, you know, going to their family. I think she's going to be okay at the end of the day.
1: Probably.
0: I don't think she's going to be clipping coupons.
1: Right.
0: But it does emphasize, these big goofy estate plans emphasize big points that I think we can apply to retirees, because we really can't apply a $275 million, I know, boo-hoo, right? Mm-hmm. Poor her. But I do think there's some lessons here on how to build an estate plan and how to name your advisors or agents in that estate plan. And I'm going to break it down for you, because believe it or not, I used to be an attorney. I guess I'm still an attorney, but I used to be an attorney and I played one on TV. So I'm going to put my attorney hat on right now, Randy.
1: Okay.
0: And it's a nerdy dorky hat, if you're wondering. And it's important when you're laying out the foundation of estate plan that every retiree realizes the basics of estate planning are very simple. You want to make sure that your health and finance are taken care of while you're alive and that your assets go where you want and how you want after you pass. Simple enough, right? Those are the tenets of estate planning. Lifetime support, health and finance. Stuff goes where you want, intentionally and how you want, after you pass. That's it. In a nutshell, that is estate planning. Now, there's a lot of hoopla. And unfortunately, a lot of financial advisors try to get into giving advice regarding this, even though that's illegal. It's unauthorized practice of law, in case you're wondering, Randy, but we're not going to get into that right now. We're not going to get into that. And it's another great reason why you shouldn't buy a bunch of documents online, because you're not paying for documents when you get an estate plan. You're paying for advice. You're paying for support. You're paying for someone to listen to what's important to you, what your family structure looks like. Who are the decision makers? Who are the problem children or grandchildren or in-laws? Most of my estate planning work was putting my psychiatrist hat on and just listening to family dynamics. That's a huge part of the process. A will doesn't do that. A will is a die. It's just a form. A trust is just a form. So let's get through the non-negotiables here. The three documents everybody should have while you're alive, the first of which is a healthcare power of attorney. These are called advance directives. It's very simple. If you cannot act, you appoint someone to make your healthcare decisions for you. It's that simple. Hey, I'm having surgery. I'm unconscious. They see a tumor. Can we take it out? Hey, I have a cognitive disorder. I have Alzheimer's or dementia. I can't make decisions. I'm going to make decisions about my care, my facility, my, you know, treatments, et cetera. I need someone to do that. The second is more commonly misunderstood, which is the finance. The finance is someone to have access to my financial means, accounts, et cetera, if I am incapacitated. Both of these require me to be incapacitated. A lot of times what triggers that is a doctor. A doctor says, yeah, they can't act. They can't make any decision on behalf of themselves. They're no longer lucid. They're incapacitated, et cetera. You know, the financial one is interesting because a lot of spouses think it's not necessary. It is necessary if your name's not on the count. But they're like, yeah, I'm the beneficiary. That only matters after he's gone. So if you want access to accounts that you're not named as a owner on, or you don't have access to that account, whether it be investment accounts, bank accounts, you need a financial power of attorney to access it. Financial power of attorneys come in two flavors. You can give it right away, or you can have it be springing. A springing financial power of attorney springs into action once you're incapacitated. A typical durable financial power of attorney is effective right when you sign it, meaning I can go, if I'm named as a financial power of attorney for my parents, I can go open closed bank accounts. I can get access to it day one. Springing means it doesn't get come into effect until something happens. Last but not least is a living will. Every state has different laws on this, but living wills basically say if two doctors say I have no brain function and I'm being kept alive by machines, you can remove the supportive machines to end my life. That's heavy. It's hard. But wouldn't you rather make that decision on behalf of yourself than making your spouse or your kids do that for you? It's an important document. Living wills are important. They're not a fun document to talk about, but they are important. So those three documents are important because those are documents when you're alive. When you die, all those documents go away. The will or the trust kicks in. Those are your afterlife documents. Wills and trusts don't do anything while you're alive. That's another thing people get confused of. I mean, trust, that's not true. You can have your trust. You have a revocable trust, I guess. But the distribution aspect of these documents don't kick in until after you're gone to your loved ones, is my point. Trusts are obviously a living document while you're alive that you can take things in, pull things out of, et cetera, depending on the rules of your trust. But the will itself is the backstop. We never want to use the will. That is the trick here. If you use the will, you screwed something up as an estate planning attorney. The will is the backstop to say if something gets missed by the trust or my designations, grab it and shoot it over to this person. That's how it works. The trust is more your junk drawer. You can put everything in your trust, all your accounts, all your vehicles, all your real property, all of that, all your not real property. You can transfer all your chattel, your couches, your TVs, blah, blah, blah. All that stuff can go into your trust. And the cool part about your trust is one document can change how you distribute it versus having to go to every document and change the beneficiaries to, well, now I have grandkids, so I got to change the percentage of those in 1,000 different places. Or what if I spend that account and then I try to do it by account type? It's just a big mess. Have everything go to one junk drawer and then have it distributed from there. That is what trusts do. Trusts also avoid probate. You know, they have tax benefits. They still get step up in cost basis when someone passes, if it's a grantor's trust. You get all kinds of cool stuff. It also can have long-term care protection if it's the right type of protection trust, meaning the nursing home can't touch it. So you have all kinds of cool things a trust do, but they have to be funded correctly. You can't just draft a trust and then say, I'm there, done, I signed it. Nope, now you got to put stuff in it. Taking an inventory of your trust every year should be part of your retirement plan. That's a lot of words to hopefully break down all the different legal nuances that go into retirement planning from a starting block. Those are the tools. You got to figure out what are the right tools for you. You can customize any of the tools, or the trust can be to your grandkids. They can be to your kids. They can be for education only. They can be for their first home, for their wedding. You can get as crazy as you want, but the agents for the trust are really important. So when I'm naming, I don't practice anymore in Ohio or Illinois, but I do still have strong feelings on how people choose agents. Like when people are choosing healthcare power of attorneys, I want someone that's emotionally a little bit more assertive. I don't want someone who's going to be bawling in a corner, hysterically, not being able to make decisions. You need a good decision maker. You need a strong family leader to be that healthcare power of attorney because it's most likely going to be a tough decision. This is healthcare stuff, right? Like these are, I got to put someone, and it's usually I'm going to put them in a nursing home. Or I'm going to make a decision to do a treatment, or I'm going to do X, Y, or Z. So you're making big decisions. Now, a lot of times we share those decisions within the family, but only one person is actually the person that can make the decision. Then you have the financial power of attorney. People are like, well, I don't know. You know, they're not a financial, they're not an accountant. Like, we just need someone organized to pay the bills. That makes a really good financial power of attorney. If you're thinking about which one of my kids the name for that, who's organized? Who pays their bills on time? Who's reliable? Who's on top of their mail? Those usually make really good financial power of attorneys. Wills and trusts, this is the family moderator. This is the person that can help get things done. They can usually, people in the family go to them. They're level-headed. They're fair. They don't really have a stake in the game usually. They're just kind of they're the Switzerland of the family. If you have any Switzerlands, I'd recommend making them your will executor or your, trustee of your trust. I'm not a big fan of naming financial advisors who have a vested interest in making money off my money to be in charge of the fiduciary responsibilities of my trust. It kind of feels like a conflict of interest, but what do I know? I think those are how you break those things out. But to get started, a lot of times it's super overwhelming. You don't know who to trust, who to talk to. What we do at Golden Reserve is we have a partnership. I founded Ehlers Stallings with Tim Stallings back in 2010. So it's a nice size estate planning law firm. It supports a lot of, you know, the Midwest, Georgia, some other places, Florida, you know, there's a lot of places that we cover. We don't cover all the states, but we cover a lot of them. And what we do is we take an inventory of all of your legal documents and we talk about, does it need to be updated? Does it need to be upgraded or is it in good shape? And if you ever become a client, we actually will provide you a whole new set of documents at no additional charge. It's just part of your Golden Reserve fee because we believe they're that important. You know, a lot of people don't focus on them because they're not important until something goes really, really wrong, whether it be a prognosis or a death. We see what happens because we're on the other side of the phone. We're usually the first phone call at Ehlers Stallings. Our law firms, like estate planning law firms, are usually the first phone call when something goes bad of what to do and how to navigate that crisis. So you want the right people involved. You don't want to be calling an internet 1-800 number that you bought your will from, trying to track down who mom and dad used. I think you want to talk to a human that understands all the players, who all the agents, who've met mom and dad. A lot of times we've met the kids. Those are the kind of people you want involved in your life to help you navigate tough times, not a computer or an AI answer. ChatGPT or Claude aren't going to be the answer when your life gets flipped upside down. It's going to be a human. So that's a lot of what you pay for when you get a team like that behind you in retirement. So hopefully that inspires people to take a look at that leather bound binder with all your legal documents and, you know, bring it in. You know, we'd be happy to take an inventory as part of our roadmap process. No charge, no cost. It's a great way to get started to start thinking about your legal documents all over again.
1: So as Greg has gone through all that, I ask you, have you sat down and had that conversation with your financial advisor? 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Or if it does come up, what does he do or what does she do? They give you a business card, say, go see this person. 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You've got an idea about taxes, but you haven't got this box checked off. 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Have a great weekend. We'll see you next time. Also, remember our YouTube channel and see Greg's smooth as a baby's butt face. 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
4: And welcome to Kentucky Focus. I'm Scott Fitzgerald. Well, there are a couple of things that many of us deal with every day without giving much thought until something changes. And right now, some of those changes could have a real impact on your family, your wallet, maybe that car you drive. And later on, we'll take a look at a few things you may want to know before making that trip out the door, perhaps a fall road trip. That's all ahead on Kentucky Focus. I'm Scott Fitzgerald.
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4: Welcome back to Kentucky Focus. I'm Scott Fitzgerald. And this week we're taking a hard look at something affecting just about every American household in one way or another: the cost of owning a vehicle. Auto prices, loan debt, and monthly payments have all climbed sharply in recent years, and new data is raising fresh concerns about how much financial pressure is being put on drivers. From a record high loan balance to, say, rising repossessions and higher costs tied to tariffs and supply chain shifts. To help us break this all down and what's really happening in the auto market is, of course, CarEdge co-founder Ray Shefska. Ray, good morning to you, my man.
9: Good morning, Scott. So good to be with you again today.
4: Big topic for folks, because we all got to get from point A to point B, Ray, and we all need a car to do that. So let's talk a little bit about this. And when looking at today's auto market, what stands out to you? Affordability, debt levels, or what consumers are actually experiencing at the dealership right now?
9: I think affordability is the issue that everybody seems to talk about. It seems to roll off the lips of every CEO of every major automaker. And yet, pricing just continues to go up, so words are not matching actions, as far as I can see.
4: Ray Shefska joining us now. He is co-founder of CarEdge. And, you know, Ray, you're talking about these monthly payments pushing into record territory, and some buyers are over $1,000 a month. How did we get here so quickly, and who's feeling it the most?
9: We got here so quickly because of the chip shortage during the pandemic. There were globally 10 to 15 million cars that were supposed to have been built that were never built. And because they weren't built, there was a continuing shortage of cars. And unfortunately, the first law of economics is supply and demand. There was demand, there was limited supply, and so prices skyrocketed. Manufacturers decided, well, we have limited chips, we have a limited ability to produce vehicles, we're going to produce high profit margin, high priced vehicles. And suddenly affordability went out the window for the vast majority of people.
4: CarAge co-founder Ray Sheska talking about something that hits all of us hard. That is the auto industry. We all need a car. We all need to get around. And right now it's getting pretty expensive to do that. Oh, I guess, oh, let's say more than $1 trillion in auto loan debt is now outstanding nationwide, and delinquency rates are climbing. Is this a warning sign of a broader credit stress issue or something contained really within auto lending?
9: It's a broader issue. You look around today and the rate of inflation is higher than it's been in quite some time. People are stretched to the max on everything, whether it be credit card debt, auto debt, mortgage debt. Then you have to add the higher cost of fuel, maintenance. Insurance for cars has gone up 40-50% over the last couple years. So everywhere you look, there's just pressure on the American public out there, and they're having a hard time figuring out how to make that money stretch to cover all the debts that they have. So it's a little scary at the moment. Subprime delinquencies are at the highest level we've seen in over 30 years.
4: Talking with CarAge co-founder Ray Sheska on the state of the auto industry in 2026. You know, repossession numbers, Ray, surging to pre-pandemic levels. What does this tell us about household financial strain this year? And is it going to get any better?
9: Well, I don't see how it gets better. Inflation is just rearing its ugly head at the moment, and it's just very, very difficult for people to cut back on things so that they can afford a car, insurance, maintenance, and everything else in their lives. I mean, we know for a fact that the vast majority of Americans in an emergency don't have $500 if needed to cover an emergency. So if that's the case, where are we headed? It doesn't seem like we're headed anywhere good.
4: CarAge co-founder Ray Sheska joining us. Great conversation surrounding the auto industry. And, you know, Ray, there's also been talk about tariffs and added costs working their way into sticker prices and fees. How much of today's pricing is truly market-driven versus, well, let's say, policy-driven?
9: It's hard to quantify it. I mean, obviously, tariffs have impacted most of the automobile manufacturers, and so we've seen pricing go up on new cars because of those tariffs, but we're also seeing pricing go up on the repair side of things for replacement parts and things of that nature. Those prices have gone up as well. So part of it's policy driven and part of it's just everyday life. I mean, as long as we've been alive, prices have always continued to go up. So when you add the fact that there's always inflation and then there's always policy that can impact inflation, it's just a never-ending circle.
4: CarAge co-founder Ray Sheska talking about the state of the auto industry. And, you know, Ray, as someone right now has about 109,000 miles on my car, I'd love to be able to go into a dealership and get a new car right now, but I want to be somewhat, I don't want to spend money if I don't have to, but I will if I need to. And so for the average buyer thinking about walking into a dealership right now, what should they expect that might surprise them compared to just a few years ago?
9: Sticker shock. There is no way around it. If you're looking either at new or used cars, either group is never been priced higher. The average asking price for a new car today is $51,704. The average asking price for a used car today is approaching $27,000. My son and I were just doing a live experiment yesterday, and we were looking at used Toyota Siennas. A 2020 with 110,000 miles on it was selling for $22,000. Wow. And another one with 92,000 was selling for $25,000. Those are ridiculously high prices. So sticker shock is what's going to hit most people if they go into a dealership today.
4: Along those lines, Ray, are there any smart ways to sort of navigate the market if someone absolutely needs a vehicle in the next 30 to 90 days?
9: The best piece of advice that I can give anybody today is figure out exactly what you need, not what you want. Needs are a lot less expensive than wants. So figure out what the bare minimum is that you need and only shop for vehicles that will provide you with those needs. If you insist on shopping for vehicles that have all your wants in there, the price of that vehicle just went up significantly.
10: Amen. CarEdge co-founder Ray Shefska joining us here for a bit, talking the state of the automobile industry. For those of you that may be listening and may think you want to go out and get yourself a car, Ray's got some great advice and spending some good quality time with him here. And now, Ray, something that has a little bit of importance to folks here in Kentucky, because we banked hard on the EV industry and specifically the battery industry. That didn't seem to work out too well. And I wanted to ask you, you've also tracked the used and EV markets closely. Is the off-lease EV wave an opportunity for buyers? Or are there hidden risks people should understand?
9: I think there will be an opportunity there. Nothing has depreciated quicker than EVs have. Now, having said that, because they depreciated as much as they had so quickly, we're seeing them rebound to a certain degree. But they should offer a much better value than a comparable internal combustion engine vehicle as they hit the market. And the one thing when it comes to EVs is you need to understand battery health. And so you need to be able to check that to make sure that you're not getting yourself into a situation where the battery is, below an acceptable rate.
10: Ray Shefska, co-founder of CarEdge, joining us now. And Ray, if you could give one piece of advice to a family trying to avoid overextending on a car purchase right now, what would that be?
9: Buy a car that just fits your needs. And if you're financing it, finance it for the shortest term possible. Don't fall into the trap of allowing the dealership to talk you into a lower payment at a longer term. That longer term is going to cost you thousands more in interest paid.
10: All right. This is exactly the kind of insight that cuts through the noise in a moment when a lot of us have to make a car buying decision that sometimes we're not ready for. So we appreciate you taking some time to join us and break it down.
9: Not a problem. It's always a pleasure to speak with you, Scott.
10: And thanks again to Ray Shefska for CarEdge.com for helping us and yours truly make sense of what's happening in the new and used car market in this crazy financial world and what we can do to make maybe a smarter purchase, right? But we're not done talking about cars, because we're talking about something even more important coming up. That's making sure the youngest passengers in your vehicle are protected properly. You'd be surprised at some of the things even yours truly was doing wrong. I'm Scott Fitzgerald. That's coming up next on Kentucky Focus.
11: 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I get out of class, I grab my gear, and get to the game because I can't wait. And my dad, he does the same thing. 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He makes the tough calls, stays cool under pressure, and knows ball like nobody else. I want to be just like him. You can too. 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
10: 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Remind parents to regularly check on their child. Well, make sure they're in the right seat for their age, their height, their weight. So joining us now is somebody who knows a thing or two about this, the NHTSA Highway Safety Specialist, Laura Dunn, who knows a thing or two about keeping kids safe. Laura, thanks for taking time to talk with us.
16: Thanks so much.
10: Hey, Laura, let's start with the big picture. When you talk to parents about child passenger safety, what is the most important thing you want them to understand about choosing the right car seat?
16: Well, we want to make sure that parents are choosing the right seat for their child and that it fits their vehicle, their budget, their child, and they can use it correctly every time. So we have some cool tools on our website to make sure that parents are able to choose the right seat for their child. It's called the Car Seat Finder tool, and all parents have to do is enter their child's age, weight, and height into this finder tool, and it will provide you with a list of appropriate car seat options for your child.
10: Right on. Laura Dunn is a highway safety specialist. She is with the National Highway Traffic Safety Administration, and we're talking about, well, kids in their car seats because, of course, it is Child Passenger Safety Week. And, you know, Laura, the new campaign is called They Grow, You Check. What exactly should parents be checking as their child grows, and how often should they be reassessing their car seat?
16: So child passenger safety and keeping your kids safe in the vehicle is something that's really dependent on their size. And there are car seats that are designed for all the different developmental levels of children. And we want folks to just kind of take a periodic time to make sure that that seat still fits their child. You know, children want to grow up too fast, whether it's, you know, begging for a later bedtime or wanting to play in a new sports league like their older siblings. You know, this can also take the form of asking for a car seat that offers more freedom for them, mm-hmm. right? So we know parents and caregivers want to keep their children safe. It can be difficult to say no.
10: Well, we're spending a few quality moments here with Laura Dunn, a highway safety specialist. She's with the National Highway Traffic Safety Administration. Their campaign is They Grow, You Check during this Child Passenger Safety Week. And, you know, Laura, along those lines, when you look at the stages for parents, if you have a newborn, what should that child be riding in? And what milestones eventually tell you it's time for you to really move to the next type of child seat?
16: Well, for example, if you have an infant that's riding in an infant car seat, you want to really check the labels on the side of that seat. And if your child exceeds the weight or height limit of that seat, then it's time to transition to the next seat, which is called a convertible seat, because it can face the rear of the vehicle or the front of the vehicle. And it's safest to keep your children rear facing as long as possible because it protects their head, neck, and spinal cord to do so. But every type of car seat is engineered to protect specific parts of a child's body based on their size and developmental level. So we want to make sure that folks are having their children in that correct stage of car seat and they're installing and using that seat correctly.
10: All right, Don. And here's one of the biggest questions, Laura. I remember my wife and I going through this when our kids were younger, too. One of the biggest questions parents do face is, you know, about rear facing versus forward facing. What does the National Highway Traffic Safety Administration recommend, and what should parents be looking at before making that transition?
16: So our recommendation is that you should keep your kids rear facing for as long as possible within the, you know, weight and height limits of their specific seat. So when your child is brand new, you start with a rear facing only infant seat. The next transition that you make is to a convertible seat, and many of those convertible seats can continue to rear face until children are 40, and some of them rear face to when they're even 50 pounds. So it is like my own children are small for their age, so they both were rear facing until they were 4 years old because they still fit within the height and weight limits of that convertible seat. So we encourage folks to keep kids rear facing until they max out the limits. And so, for example, your child achieves the height or weight limit for the rear facing functionality of that seat, you turn it around and they can continue riding forward facing in that seat, usually for an additional 15 pounds. It differs among car seat manufacturers, but we encourage folks to kind of maximize the limits of safety for their particular car seat and don't transition them too early to the next seat.
10: Yeah, oh, I remember those discussions with my wife, that's for sure. Laura Dunn is a fantastic resource. She is with the National Highway Traffic Safety Administration. She's a highway safety specialist. They have a new campaign out called They Grow You Check on this Child Passenger Safety Week. And here we go, Laura. Here's the age-old question. I remember this debate we had. There's the booster seat question. How do parents know when their child is ready to move from that car seat to a booster and eventually from a booster to the vehicle seatbelt alone?
16: This is the most popular question. Absolutely. Right. So in terms of a forward-facing car seat, you with a harness, you're going to know that your child has outgrown that if they exceed the height limit for the seat or the weight limit for the harness on that seat. So at that time, they can transition to a booster seat. We encourage parents to start with a high back booster that helps to position the seatbelt correctly on those smaller children. And then later when they're older and taller, they can take the back off and just have a backless booster. The purpose of a booster seat is to lift and position that child so the seatbelt fits them correctly and contacts the strongest parts of their body. Mm-hmm. And you'll know your child is ready to come out of that booster, which again is a popular question, when the adult seatbelt fits them properly when they're sitting in the vehicle seat. So you want to make sure that the shoulder belt is crossing their collarbone straight across their chest. It's not up on their neck. You want the lap belt to be low around the hips. You want to make sure that their back is flat against the vehicle seat and their feet are flat on the floor and they can ride that way for the entire trip. So we have, you know, more detailed recommendations and tips on our website, you know, exactly what that transition looks like. And it can actually differ between vehicles. And we also encourage folks to keep an eye out about what the state laws are where they live.
10: Oh, it makes perfect sense. And Laura, you know, installation, another big piece of this. What are some of the most common mistakes you see parents and caregivers when they install, say, a new car seat?
16: Well, really common mistakes that we see are parents are not tightening the harness enough. So that harness is too loose for children, which unfortunately, if it's too loose, kids can be ejected in the event of a crash. Another thing that we see is the actual installation, either with latch or the seatbelt, is just not tight enough. They're not tightening it enough. When you, you know, install a car seat, it shouldn't move more than an inch from side to side or front to back. Another thing that we see is if parents use the seatbelt, they're not switching it into locking mode to lock that car seat into place in the event of a crash. And with forward-facing seats, we see that sometimes parents are forgetting to use the tether on the top of the car seat, which prevents a lot of head movement in a crash.
10: You know, we're talking with, of course, Laura Dunn. She's a highway safety specialist with the National Highway Traffic Safety Administration. Ahead of their campaign, They Grow You Check. Of course, this is Child Passenger Safety Week. And just a couple more questions for you, Laura. This is great information, especially for new parents that are out there listening. And I want to ask you real quick, is there such a thing as being too tight when you're securing a child? And about that harness position, what are some of the little details parents may overlook but can make a big difference in, say, an unfortunate crash?
16: Well, you want to make sure that that harness is snug but not uncomfortable, right? You don't want the harness webbing to be like digging into your child's skin or anything like that, that they're uncomfortable. So in terms of tightness, you want to buckle everything up and tighten the webbing. And then a test that you can use is we call it the pinch test. So on your child's collarbone, you want to pinch with your fingers up and down, and you should not be able to pinch any of the webbing of the harness with your fingers. Your fingers should slide right off. Another thing that people sometimes get wrong about harnessing is the chest clip. A lot of times we see those are too low, but you want to make sure that that top of that clip is level with your child's armpits. And a lot of the clips, a lot of the different manufacturers now, they put a little picture on the clip that actually kind of shows that position where it could be. And it just makes sure that that harness is positioned in the right way in the event of a crash.
10: Last question for you, Laura. I know this weekend, of course, is National Seat Check Saturday. But for those that are listening that can't make it or couldn't make it, and they're really kind of want to see if their child's car seat is installed correctly, is there anything they can do? Say, are there any certified technicians available who can help provide some hands-on help?
16: Absolutely. So there are over 5,000 registered inspection stations where parents can get hands-on help from a certified child passenger safety technician. They're available across the country. On our website, we have something called the Inspection Station Locator, where you can just put your zip code in and it should give you results that are around your area. In many communities, fire stations, police stations offer these services also. I would make sure that you call them first. To see if you can get an appointment. Sometimes those folks aren't always on shift. But right now, especially, this should be kind of promoted in your community. And we encourage folks to seek out that hands-on help, especially when they're transitioning from one seat or another, or they think they may be close to transitioning from one seat or another. Some of those changes are kind of significant, and it helps to get expert help from a child passenger safety technician.
10: Now, Laura Dunn is a highway safety specialist. She is with the National Highway Traffic Safety Administration. It is Child Passenger Safety Week. Their new campaign is They Grow You Check. And Laura, finally, if folks are rolling along and they aren't to a place where they can write anything down, what's an easy place they can go when they get to where they're going, where they can maybe look up some of these details and find that certified person who can check out their car seat for them?
16: Absolutely. So our website is nhtsa.gov/the right seat. And it has all of our tools and our information that I talked about today. We also have a Spanish website, and it's nhtsa.gov/protegidos. So we encourage folks to check that out.
10: Laura, you're the best. Thank you so much. And we appreciate all the good work you folks are doing there at the NHTSA to keep all of us safe. Thank you so much.
16: Thank you.
10: That is Laura Dunn with the National Highway Traffic Safety Administration. And, well, important reminders really about choosing how to properly install the right car seat as your children grow. Now, my children are grown. However, talking with Laura both on and off the air, I realized I made some mistakes along the way, and they're simply here to help. Coming up, we'll wrap things up on this special Fall Automotive Kentucky Focus. I'm Scott Fitzgerald.

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7: 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And maybe we can all make smarter purchases, right? And how about Laura Dunn with the National Highway Traffic Safety Administration for taking time to talk to us about child passenger safety. So important, no doubt about it. You know, whether you're shopping for your next car, or trying to get the most value like yours truly out of the one I already own, or making sure those youngest passengers are protected properly, hopefully you gained a little knowledge today. And as always, thank you, the listener, for spending part of your time with us at Kentucky Focus. I know I speak for all of us here at the Kentucky News Network and Kentucky Focus. We appreciate bringing you these stories that matter to most of us around the Commonwealth. But more importantly, we all want to let you know, hey, take care of one another. We're all we've got in this crazy, wild world that is, and we're definitely living in some wild times. So for all of us here at the Kentucky News Network and Kentucky Focus, thank you, and we'll talk to you next week on Kentucky Focus.
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14: 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And thank you for joining us on this Sunday morning, a little chillier than we've had in the past. 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Fill out the form, click submit, and I will get back to you as soon as humanly possible. Let's start with Randy Rocky on this Sunday morning over at Swan Financial. So, Randy, Barney wrote us in an email, bob@wesellouisville.com, send it to me, folks, with a condo question. He says, I'm buying a condominium, getting a mortgage. Is the lender going to want to see the condo association financial statements? Apparently, they're not just checking up on my homework of my own finances. So, Randy, a lender review the association finances?
15: Yes. Ooh. And we do a condo questionnaire. And it really goes in depth with how many rentals are there. There's only to sell it to Fannie Mae and Freddie Mac. It's Fannie Mae and Freddie Mac. You have to. You can only rent to a certain percentage.
14: What's that number? Is it 10%?

0: Amy has her home on the market and just had a showing, and she's not happy. The buyers looked inside the closets, which she expected. Okay, that's acceptable. But then they apparently started opening her dresser drawers. And Amy is saying, the home's for sale, not my underwear.
1: Yeah.
0: So where's the line? What should buyers reasonably be allowed to open during a showing? What should remain off limits, Chuck?
1: I think where there's a expectation of privacy is where that line is going to sit. Clearly, you have to look inside of the closets. You have to, you know, check out the bathroom, make sure things work. But, you know, look inside a stove, perhaps, if that's going to be one of the items remaining. But drawers, clearly, off limits. Off limits. Yeah. And if something's missing, I mean, if you're a buyer, a prospective buyer, and you go through the home and the seller comes back and finds things missing and you were going through drawers, well, that doesn't look too good for you either.
0: Yeah, but proving it is the problem, right?
1: I mean, a lot of places have cameras. Yeah. And plus, you've got a realtor there with you, you know. So
0: yeah, the realtors may be reluctant to say, hey, don't go and doing the dresser thing. You know, they don't want to create an adversarial position with the client.
1: Right. But when looking at witnesses can be located. Plus, you know, it's like anything. You know, the cops come in, they'll dust for prints. If you've been rummaging through drawers and whatnot, well, you know, it'll leave a mark.
0: Yeah. So this particular person I emailed back, I said, you know, think about cameras because you can get them really cheap. You just have to have a Wi-Fi. Mm-hmm. But then if you put cameras in, and we've talked about this in the past on the show, folks, your agent should put in the, I guess the agent notes, not necessarily consumer.
1: Not a bad idea.
0: Yeah, consumer too, that the seller may have a video camera or cameras operating for security.
1: Yeah.
0: So as long as that's put out there, I guess, Chuck, you're okay.
1: But yeah, but getting into drawers, that's clearly a red line.
0: Yeah, I was shocked to read this, but I guess stranger things have happened in our world. So if you want to see and hear, not just really hear our own show here, but see it as well, you can go to LouisvilleAnswers.com. LouisvilleAnswers.com, it's a redirect to our YouTube channel, and it resides there for who knows when, how long YouTube will be around. Also, a reminder, our home selling system offers zero guesswork. We built it to sell your home faster and for more money. And we're so confident that we dare you to compare us to anyone else. So go ahead. We'll wait. Well, not a whole lot of time, but we'll wait. Just if you want to see it, send me an email, bob@wesellouisville.com. Put 150 steps in the subject line. I'll send it right back out to you. Back over to Randy Rocky, Swan Financial. So, Randy, Eric wants to buy a home for about $340,000. Okay. He's currently unemployed, though. His wife is retired, and he has money available for a down payment, although he is not quite sure how much. And he's also a veteran. And so, by the way, Eric, thank you for your service. Now, so, Randy, if a paycheck isn't currently part of the picture, could Eric still qualify based on retirement income, assets, other qualifying income? And could his VA eligibility give him additional options to explore? Randy?
2: The VA eligibility, if he does not have steady income coming in, will not. But what we can do is, depending on how much his wife has in her 401k or she's getting a pension, we can do an asset-based scenario where we can use income, and that's and possibly still qualify VA. So we would just have to know how much they have in 401k or how much they're taking in pension, et cetera, to really make that call.
0: So, Randy, this actually brings up another interesting question that I think not only myself, but Chuck and all the listeners out there right now might be interested in. As we age, many of us are going to retire. So if we want to move to a new house, downsize, or, you know, do a lateral move, are we able to get a loan since we're no longer working and we're actually retired? We may have some retirement income. So what are you going to base your qualification on?
2: On the retirement income. And for example, I have an exact example. I have someone who has $2.5 million in the retirement account. Well, they didn't have any debt, so they were only taking out $3,000 or $4,000 a month actually, it's one of your clients. And what has happened is,

0: is they were buying a new home. Well, they were in a situation where they wanted to get in the new home faster. So we upped the ante on how much money that they were going to take out of their 401k because they have it, and now we're closing the loan. No, not a problem.
1: All right. Well, that's good to hear. A reminder, folks, we could just tell you we're great, but we'd rather let the 5-star reviews at LouisvilleZillow.com and LouisvilleGoogle.com do our bragging. We're not saying we're glowing. We're just saying we've got some great reviews and we love our clients. 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Chuck Crosby, Crosby Law Office. And Randy, you may also want to jump in on this one. Victoria discovered that her financing contingency has a firm deadline. So typically it's what, I guess, but how long? Normally we put 30 to 45 days on the buyer.
0: Yes.
1: And then
0: yes,
1: the financing typically follows that and is right there. But Chuck, Victoria discovered one problem. Her lender apparently didn't get the same sense of urgency. Now, mind you, this is not Swan, because Swan does take everything urgent. Victoria says her loan is still being processed. The deadline is getting uncomfortably close. So, Chuck, what happens if a buyer's mortgage isn't approved before the financing contingency deadline? Can Victoria request an extension? And what could she be risking if that deadline passes without the extension?
2: Okay, well, if she doesn't get the financing, she doesn't get the financing. It doesn't say you don't qualify. It's you don't get the financing. So there is always that parachute unless it's been waived. And, you know, when you get to that point, then you just have to have a deep talk with your loan officer. Now, obviously, the usual process is to extend the contract because by that time, everybody wants to close and you want to get it done as quick as possible. Yeah. But, you know, dragging your feet for 30 to 45 days, that suggests that maybe there's another issue out there.
1: Yeah. Or, and not to, you know, badmouth Victoria, but
2: right,
1: Randy will tell you as well that sometimes the buyers simply it drag happens. Their feet, right? And you don't want to throw it at the feet of the loan officer, so you don't know, right?
2: Yeah, now the differences between that is if the mortgage company can't get the financing done, well, then that gives the purchaser a way out. If the purchaser has been acting in bad faith and the loan can't be done because of the purchaser's actions, well, that's a whole other ball of wax. Mm-hmm.
1: Yeah, but so the bottom line for this, Victoria, is you can ask for an extension. Tell your agent that you need an extension. They can also check with your loan officer, and then you basically you hopefully get everybody on board. But you should have a written extension, not verbal, not by text, right, Chuck? It's got to be for the most part,
2: right,
1: in writing, all signatures dated and signed.
2: A short pencil is better than a long memory any day of the week.
1: That's now, Chuckisms.
2: When you
1: that book coming out next week.
2: when you've run into this though, do you find that most parties are willing to work with it a little easier?
1: Yeah, only rarely do we say. I've seen it happen where the seller says, I'm not going to extend.
2: Yeah,
1: I'm just going to let the and then they shoot themselves in the foot because now they got to go back on the market
2: and find somebody else who's going to take 30 to 45 days.
1: And exactly. So, we're going to take a break when we come back. Hey, folks, tornado season coming up. I think this is important safety tips for you and your home, just some basic stuff. And it, by the way, marketing that actually moves homes. I don't mean physically moves homes. Cue that dramatic music now, right? Watch our high-impact listing videos, LouisvilleHomesTV.com. 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It's interesting to watch what we do. 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
1: 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Fill out the form and click submit. All right, listen, tornado season, it's coming. It seems like we see more and more tornadoes around here, at least reports of them, and actually activity has been shifting towards our part of the country. So know the difference between, for example, a watch and a warning. Randy, Rocky, Chuck Crosby, do you know the difference between a watch and a warning?
0: Yes.
1: You do? You want to tell us? No, I won't.
0: Yes, so a warning is actually they have evidence and proof that it is touched down in the area. A watch is possibly it could become a tornado where it actually touched down in an area.
2: All right. So I always thought the difference was one means you can sit there in front of the TV and watch it, and the other one is you go outside and watch it.
1: This is why we're doing this, folks, because there are many people who may think that. A tornado warning means immediate protective action is needed for the warned area. Don't wait until you can actually see the tornado or see it on your TV. Tornadoes can be obscured by rain or darkness. Pick your home's tornado location now. Today, you know, where you're going to be. Basement is preferable. Otherwise, choose a small windowless interior room on the lowest level of your house. Stay away from exterior walls and windows. Also, protect your head and neck. Flying debris is a major tornado hazard. The NWS recommends, that's the National Weather Service, recommends getting under something sturdy when possible and using things such as blankets, pillows, or cushions for additional protection. Some of NWS, National Weather Service, offices also recommend a bicycle or motorcycle helmet for head protection if one is ready and available. And that makes a lot of sense if you think about it. And it might think, where is my helmet if I need it? You know, pretend it's happening and do a rehearsal, right? Then have multiple ways to receive warnings. Don't rely solely on hearing an outdoor siren. Keep your phone available and charged. Monitor local media and consult NOAA weather radio with a battery backup if you have that. Don't waste time opening windows. That's an old tornado myth. Opening windows doesn't protect the structure and wastes valuable time that should be spent getting to shelter. By the way, mobile or manufactured homes require a different plan. The NWS advises leaving a mobile home for a sturdy building or design storm shelter if you hear that there's something coming your way. And don't shelter under a highway overpass. I always thought that was a good thing, but this says that's a dangerous tornado misconception. If you're caught away from home, the priority is reaching a sturdy building. Vehicles are not considered safe tornado shelters. You know, we've seen those tornadoes take
2: charge. From watching Twister, I don't tie my wrist with a belt to an irrigation pipe.
1: Yeah.
2: That's not going to beat me into oblivion.
1: Yeah, I don't think that's going to happen. That's unbelievable, right? You wonder, art imitating life, life imitating art. Hey, what's your home worth? We can help you find out in seconds. Go to welovelouisville.com. Click on the top of the page. It's faster than Zillow and, frankly, a little smarter and more accurate. Sorry, Zillow. We say that with love. Go to welovelouisville.com and fill out the form. Click submit. All right, let's go to Randy Rocky Swan Financial. Lisa is writing in, and she says, we're thinking about selling, but our current mortgage rate is around 3%. And listen, folks, I talk to a lot of people every week who tell me they're, you know, 2.75, 3.5. They're not going to sell till rates come down. Well, they're not going to come down to 2.25 or 3.5%.
0: No.
1: Not in our lifetime. But one question that has occurred to me, and apparently to Lisa, who sent this in, because it would be interesting. Can you create a scenario where a buyer could assume that 2.5 or 3% mortgage, which would make the home more attractable to that particular buyer? What is involved in that, and can that be done?
0: You can, but you have to get approval from the current lender, which is difficult, but it can be done at times. And the second thing is, let's say the house, the loan is $200,000 and the purchase price now is $400,000 because the house went up in value. Mm-hmm. Then you have to come up with the additional $200,000 at the higher rate, and then you would get the lower rate on the $200,000. You can't do it over the whole loan.
1: Yeah. Okay.
0: In other words, the whole purchase amount. It's whatever the additional money.
2: And it's the balance too.
0: The balance on the mortgage. Correct.
2: Yeah. I've seen a few people try and do that. It seems to me like challenging is putting it lightly.
0: Yes.
2: Yeah. But yeah.
1: It's a way to potentially bring in more buyers. What would be really cool is if the homeowner, you as a seller, could transfer your loan to another property. And then, of course, there'd be some challenges there. But I'm just saying, take the loan with you. Wouldn't that be something of interest that maybe the government should look into?
2: The government had what they call pre-1989 non-qualifying assumable loans with VA loans. They, trying to make it easier and lighter. And what they ended up was screwing a bunch of vets.
1: Figures, right?
2: It was a nightmare.
0: That is very well said. It's sad, really.
2: Yeah. So that's why on a VA loan, you have that big block at the top of the mortgage that says that the loan is not automatically assumable without prior permission from the VA. When they had more lackadaisical rules, like I said, it really turned into a nightmare. So you know, and plus, what, 07, 08, the more restrictions you take off of mortgages, the more some person's going to see a way to make money, and will flout that. And
1: more liberties they're going to take at your expense.
2: Never works out well.
1: 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Chuck Crosby, the Crosby Law Office, and best title, Sebastian made an offer on a coming soon listing. So that's something that you're allowed as a realtor put in. Hey, it's coming on the market in 2 weeks or less or something like that. And thought he had a deal. Then he discovered that signing an offer, actually having a binding contract, they're not the same thing. According in this email, he writes, apparently I signed it. It isn't always the legal equivalent of we bought it. So his question here, Chuck, is, so when does an offer officially become a binding real estate contract? When the buyer signs, when the seller signs, or when acceptance has been properly communicated?
2: Oh, you know the answer to that. Yeah, when acceptance has been properly communicated.
1: But it needs to be in writing.
2: It does. Always has to be in writing. Because with real estate, the statute of frauds kicks in. If it isn't in writing, it doesn't exist. And just as a rule of thumb, as I mentioned earlier, a short pencil is better than a long memory. But the fact is, it's like an electrical current. You've got to have all the connections together at the same time. You communicate your offer to your agent communicates it to the other agent, who communicates it to the seller, who communicates it back to the agent, and then back to the buyer. I mean, once you've got the circuit completed, everything's good, and you've got a binding contract. But there's a lot of slips twixt cup and lip.
1: Yeah, and we've talked about this in the past and amongst us as agents, that you could communicate via a text or an email that the offer has been accepted. Now, Chuck, would you rely on a text or an email saying, in other words, it's in writing, but it's not on the contract, and legally, I think it's not legally binding. Your thoughts?
2: My thoughts are the courts have always acted on actual knowledge and constructive knowledge. So I think there's arguments to be made. Do you want to make an argument? No. If you're in front of a judge, you've already lost because you're spending money on attorneys, et cetera, et cetera. So get it in writing. I mean, that's all there is to it.
1: Signed, dated, and timed.
2: Well, that's what the realtors do. I can get away with signed.
1: Wait, you're telling us we don't need to have a time on it?
2: No, I'm telling you that's what a lot of realtors do, so that you can show the process. Because if as a buyer, I give it to my agent gives it to you, and then you give it to your guy, and then I rescind my offer. Now you're talking about times. That's why it's a good idea. Could I deal in court without that? Yeah, probably.
1: Okay. Well,
2: I mean, it's just a matter of evidence.
1: Yes, we're taught time,
2: do it,
1: and date and signature.
2: Because it's a good idea.
1: Yeah, it is a good idea.
2: And it gives you that evidence.
1: Yeah.
2: Well, so, but I'm saying I could get by.
1: All right. Well, good.
2: There you go.
1: If we ever need that from, we know who to go to now. Yeah. All right, folks. Hey, just a reminder, we've got a marketing book, which is free of charge for you to see what we do. You can go to, actually, easiest enough, it's just send me an email, bob@weselllouisville.com, marketing book in the subject line. I'll send you it out, and you'll see what we do. 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That's it. We're out of time. 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
13: Still rough. I'm Paul Stevens, Fox News. A strengthening nor'easter still charging up the East Coast, leaving one man dead in Brooklyn, New York, and a swimmer missing off New York's Long Island, and more than 70,000 customers without power in the Northeast.
14: This is not a hurricane, but it sure does feel like one. So some of those reports this morning, we're seeing 81 mile per hour wind gusts at Montauk, at JFK, 56 miles per hour. And here on Long Beach, it's really touch and go. So we do see that wind pick up a little bit at times, and then at other times it dies down like we're seeing right now. And that's really the nature of this storm. We know this nor'easter, it does move a lot different than your traditional tropical system and the way it spins. So at times you'll see those bands move through, bringing that heavy rain and high wind like we're seeing right now. And then at times it does get a little bit more normal and a little more calm. So that's why at this time officials are still telling people to stay off the roads and stay inside.
13: 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In Ocean City, New Jersey, Fox Weather's Katie Byrne.
15: People who live here in Ocean City say this is the worst flooding they've experienced since Sandy. That rain is coming down really heavy once again. That's because the storm is actually swinging back towards the Jersey Shore. So we're expected to be the final bullseye. It was hard to place during the forecast, but now it's looking like the Jersey Shore is it for the worst impacts. We have streets submerged in water, row after row. Dozens of streets have been underwater since yesterday. It has receded a little bit, but this morning's high tide is really our last big shot at significant additional flooding. We have some roads still closed here in Ocean City as forecasters expect us to get this heavy rain on and off throughout the afternoon. Crews yesterday in Ocean City were busy sending high water trucks, multiple of them, to go rescue people who were stuck.
13: And coastal flooding will also continue to impact the greater New York City area from this storm. 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
30: If you're young here tonight and you see an old person, I know you don't think that that's you in the future. You look at an old person, that's not you in the future. That's like looking at a sequoia tree or a unicorn. But it is going to be you one day before you know it. And if you're older and you look at a young person and you think, I still look like that, you don't. You don't. You don't.
31: There's so much truth to that.
29: If you're unfamiliar with the comedian Tom Papa, look him up, because he is just right here in life with the rest of us, just spewing reality facts at us that many of us don't want to hear, but some of us just need to know. They get a little bit more of a reality dose more often.
31: Well, I mean, it's amazing. I remember talking, it was probably been about 15 years ago now, I remember talking to a client, and he's like, John, here's the crazy thing.
29: Yeah.
31: You know, now that I've retired, I feel so much better. Like, I've got rid of all this cortisol. You know, I'm working out in the mornings instead of, you know, drinking, you know, half a pot of coffee, you know, and then not eating lunch and whatever. He goes, not only am I so healthy, I feel so good. He said, except every morning I get up and look in the mirror. I'm like, who is that old guy that's in my room? And he's like, oh, crud, that's me. He said, but I just feel so much better because I've done all of these other life changes that are very positive. He goes, I don't feel that old. He goes, and I don't remember exactly when it happened, when all of a sudden you replaced, you know, this suave, debonair, good-looking George Clooney-type figure with whatever that old man in the mirror is doing.
29: There's some things, no matter how good you take care of yourself, how well you take care of yourself. So for me, vulnerable moment, can I tell you?
31: I got to hear this.
29: All right, here we go. So I've always had amazing vision. Like, everybody's like, how can you read that? And then middle age hit. And so a few years back, I had to start wearing readers. And fine. But my thing was, I'm going to get the weakest reader I can find. And I'm not going to go up in prescriptions, because you do that, your eyes get weaker and weaker. So one day recently, I was trying to read something very small and I couldn't read it. And so what did I do? I took the other pair of weak readers and I did see what I'm doing here. And I stacked them on top. So I was, Kyle, my husband, walked into the room and he looks at me and he said, do you have two pairs of glasses on? And I looked at him and I deadpanned his face and I said, yes, I do. And he just said, okay. And he just walked back out of the room. Because you know why? Because he's a smart man.
31: Yeah. Oh, very wise. Very wise. He's been married for a minute or three. You know, but it happens. I remember I had an eye exam when I'm going to say a month after I turned 48.
29: Uh-huh.
31: And the optometrist was amazed. He's like, 48? Yeah. You don't require readers yet. And I'm like, I love it.
29: Yeah.
31: I promise you, Heather, it wasn't even 3 months later. 3 months later,
29: it happens overnight.
31: I couldn't read the date on my watch. I could not read the date on my watch. Every once in a while, I like to wear, you know, one of the older mechanical watches, not one of the highfalutin, you know, Apple watches. And I was looking down and I'm like, I can't read the date.
29: It happens overnight.
31: And I had grabbed a pair of readers because in the office we have readers up everywhere. Pretty much on everywhere for all the clients. And frankly, now for me.
29: Right.
31: So I make sure they're there
29: Welcome
31: now.
29: Welcome to the club,
31: but
29: pal.
31: I put it on and I'm like, oh my gosh,
29: there
31: this
29: it is
31: what people are talking about, that they don't do certain things because they can't see it. I mean, I remember handing stuff to people and they're like, yeah, I'm not going to bother reading it. Tell me what it says because I can't read it. I'm like, what are they talking about?
29: Now well, you Heather, know.
31: Months. I'm going to say in less than 3 months after I turned 48. And of course, now I've gone up to prescription. I mean, now I'm just looking at just replacing my eyeballs at this point.
29: You can just get new ones.
31: There's really nothing you can do.
29: Just get new ones.
31: Yeah.
29: It happens to all of us. The age just creeps in. It sneaks up. We can sit here and laugh about the readers or who's that person looking back at me in the mirror with our finances, though. And we're not talking about you didn't save enough. That's not what we're here for. You folks that listen to you on HAS, they are smart. They have saved well. People that you meet in the office have $1 million, $5 million, $10 million saved, John. But when it comes to this thing that we have where we just constantly assume and of ourselves that we are younger than we are, and we're even thinking about retirement, like that's ways off. We got years until that. We don't need to worry about that yet. We're saving, we're working, we're good. Sure. What are the mistakes of that mentality that could catch up with us later?
31: Well, the first thing to understand is no one is doing anything wrong. We are wired this way. You can go back to the dawn of human civilization, and we are wired to pay attention to what's right in front of us.
29: Okay.
31: And if you think about it, it makes total sense.
29: Yeah.
31: So if we were cavemen and we came out of the cave one day, and all of a sudden we see something that we can eat, it's right in front of our face. Are we going to go after that thing? Yes, we are. Now, are we thinking about the weather tomorrow? No, because if we don't catch that little animal and create dinner, we may not survive to the next day. So because of that, it's how we're wired. Every time that we walk, historically, the old cavemen and hunters and gatherers, when they would walk out and see berries that they knew were not poisonous, they would pick them all because they did not know when would be the next opportunity that they would get to actually find food based on the thing. So we are just predisposed to basically only focus on what's in front of us. And when we're talking about retirement, guys, it's just, it seems for so many of us like it's so far away. And, and think about it, even something that's 3 years away. I mean, I can easily go 3 years. 3 years is a long time. I mean, I got all time, all kinds of time to take care of this within 3 years. Amazingly enough, people said that 10 years before retirement, 20 years before retirement, 30 years before retirement. They say that all the time.
29: Yeah.
31: And amazingly, they're like, dude, I thought I would have done this before now. But like I've said before on the show, and I've said it probably dozens, if not hundreds of times at this point, it's never the wrong time to do the right thing. So what we want to do is we just want to start looking. When we're thinking about the future, don't think about it as putting money away that you don't need to think about. What we need to do is plan correctly, because all of the predictions, this is what most people focus on.
29: Mm-hmm.
31: And Heather, I was thinking about it the other day. 24 hours news cycles are terrible.
29: Mm-hmm.
31: They're really horrible. They're horrible for us psychologically. They're horrible for us emotionally. They're just not good. It puts things in our head, in our face, that are not really good for long-term plans.
29: Okay.
31: And so that is one of the things that I really hate about headlines. Because the thing about headlines is they're always meant to elicit a response.
29: Okay.
31: Right?
29: Yeah.
31: So like, they say, if it bleeds, it leads, which means that bad news, unfortunately, they always slap out there because they think people are going to pay attention to it. Whenever you see, look at this famous celebrity and look at what trouble they got in, it's clickbait. Click, click, click, click, click. And all these things are just meant to derail us from doing the plan. But everyone focuses on predictions. And this is my point. They see a news headline like they're trying to predict. John, what do you think is going to happen? Can I tell you right now? None of it matters. Because 50% of the time, but probably worse than 50% of the time, we're going to get it wrong. I mean, there are some people that I know every time they make a prediction,
29: yeah,
31: it's dead wrong. If you did the exactly opposite of what they predicted, you're probably better off. Like the weatherman. It's just how it goes. I mean, like, it's amazing.
29: We love the weatherman.
31: No. We love them. But the thing of it is that when you think about it, it may be 50-50, you know, when you're really thinking about all of it. But we want to make sure that we're focusing on the future side. So what happens when we procrastinate? Because that's really the word. When we start thinking about predictions, we get all verklempt. And we start getting worried about things. Worried about, what if I get this right? What if I get it wrong? A really good plan, the way to prepare for things, is to make them work even if markets go up. Even if markets go down. Even if tax rates go up. Even if tax rates go down. Even if interest rates go up or down. Even if we can sell our house tomorrow for three times what we paid for it. Or we never plan on selling at all. A well-designed retirement plan should work no matter what situations we deal with. So again, the preparation is so much more important than the prediction. Mm. And the problem with the future and thinking, oh, that's so far away, it stops us from planning, which will frankly change everything in the future for us, right? If we don't have to worry, oh, we can't lose all of our life savings because we've protected it correctly, we don't have to worry about market inconveniences. Oh, we already have the right amount of money in tax deferred and tax free. So we don't really have to worry about tax rates. If they go up, heck, even if tax rates double, if we've planned correctly, it may not cost us a single penny more in taxes. It's crazy. People don't think about that. But that is the danger of procrastinating too much. But again, we're wired to think about today. We're wired to worry about tomorrow. But a well-done plan kind of gets rid of a lot of the worry. Because whether it's good or bad, tomorrow's news, it won't matter because we know it's going to work.
29: Yeah.
31: That's the main thing.
29: Well, that's the benefit of having a plan in place, is so that you can worry less, live more, enjoy this space that you've worked so hard to get to. And when you're in retirement, having a plan in place so you know where your income is coming from, so that you know what your long-term care plan is, so that you know what your tax strategy is and your estate and legacy plan is. Having this power of knowledge is what John and his team are here to help you figure out in a plan that's customized to you and your goals. So stop putting it off. We're talking to you listening to us on WHAS right now at this very moment. Stop procrastinating, because we can all sit here and laugh about how overnight we needed readers, and overnight, who's that person staring back at us in the mirror? But you know right now that you want to retire one day and you've got that nest egg you've worked so hard for.
31: We're having a really good plan. The thing is, sometimes we are not going out on our terms. We're not retiring the exact day we wanted.
29: Yeah.
31: Maybe we get a really good buyout to leave earlier. Well, that changes things.
29: There's that,
31: we
29: right.
31: We just want to know that the plan can be adjusted. The thing about having a really good plan, Heather, is that it doesn't matter really what happens between now and the time you retire.
29: Yeah.
31: It's there waiting for you to show up.
29: Okay.
31: That's the whole point. It's you. It's you and what you want to accomplish. And it's out there in the future. And it's just biding its time. It's just waiting for you to show up and say, hey, it's time, man. And you know, it knows, the plan knows exactly what it needs to do for you to live the life you want. That's the main thing. So don't look at it as something so far in the future. We just want to figure out what day that
29: it's
31: we're going to show
29: you
31: up
29: when you're ready.
31: Have that plan work.
29: Yeah, that's a great super healthy way to look at it, a super healthy perspective. It's there for you when you're ready. John and his team, they are here for you right now to put that plan into place. Give us a call, 502-317-0840, 502-317-0840. You can call right now. Let's set a time on the calendar so that you can start the conversation with John and his team about putting your plan in place so that you know it is there for you. It is ready for you. It is waiting for you when you are ready for it. 502-317-0840. If you're over 59 and have saved at least $500,000, that's where you're really going to see the power of the kind of planning John and his team do take effect in at J. Hagen Capital. They're here for you. They're ready. They're willing. They're able. All you got to do is make that call. It's 502-317-0840, or find us anytime at retirementsolutionradio.com. 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Then, will we continue to see more interest rate hikes from the Fed? 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
29: Glad to have you spending some of your day here with us on The Retirement Solution. 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What's happening in the world, John? Everything's
31: happening, right? You know, we got crisp fall style air coming. Not completely yet.
29: Right. This is the South, sir.
31: Oh, I'm telling you. Oh, believe me. My humidity levels, they're through the roof. Our dehumidifier has not stopped running the entire summer. I heard it kick off for like 2 seconds.
29: Uh-huh. And you were
31: Sunday,
29: like,
31: and then it kicked right back on.
29: And then it was right back.
31: I know. False. I know. My 16-year-old, she does not have a garage space, sadly, for her at the house. So she parks her car outside. She's like, Dad, we had like condensation all over my windows because it was finally a little bit cooler the other morning. Uh-huh. And I'm like, yeah, kiddo. Get used to that. Probably won't have any frost anytime soon, but yeah, we got to get used to that. So a little bit cooler.
29: It's all right.
31: Mornings.
29: It's good for
31: I'm
29: her.
31: Okay with that.
29: It's good for her to park outside.
31: Walk the dogs. It's good for her.
29: That's
31: I know.
29: It.
31: She's like, I need better windshield wipers, Dad. Oh my God. How come you just don't move your car out? We don't need that lawnmower anymore. I can get my car in there.
29: Are you a lawn mowing man?
31: No, but we still have one.
29: Just in case. Just in case you need to work out some aggression like about having a 16-year-old daughter.
31: We got like an 8-year-old zero turn lawnmower that I've probably operated 3 total times.
29: Listen, you never know.
31: You never know.
29: You never know. You're a busy guy.
31: I remember one time, our guy that does our lawn does a great job, by the way. He couldn't get there that week. I can't remember what happened. It had a trailer wheel blew out, something like that. Anyway, so I was just like, oh my gosh, we had people coming over on the weekend. It was like Friday. I'm like, we got to
29: clean it up.
31: This looks terrible. So I went out there. That was the last time. This was probably 7 years ago. And I realized, I was like, man, this is a lot harder. This is a lot harder than I remember, number one. And number two, no one really properly showed me how to use a zero-turn lawnmower. I was like in the neighbor's yard. I think, almost hit a squirrel. It was really not my finest performance.
29: The squirrels in the neighborhood are warning each other. John's mowing again, everybody.
31: Yeah,
29: hide your wives.
31: Yeah, there was some critter activity going on. Luckily, I didn't have to clean anything up.
29: You're a busy guy, and also, you know what, John, I appreciate about you is that you know a lot about a little, and you stick to what you know. You stay in your lane. You stay safely there, sir, and that's exactly what we need you to do, because when it comes to the world of finance and retirement planning, it is chaos, it seems. Every time you turn on the news, what we've got to figure out, what we're expected to know and understand for our own financial futures. Let's talk about the Fed and interest rates. The recent hike that we saw, 0.25. It's been a couple of weeks now. The first rate hike in more than 3 years. It was absolutely widely expected. The bigger question for a lot of folks, though, is are we going to see more hikes in the near future? This is wealth manager Jeff Sitka on Fox Business.
0: You know, inflation is, in fact, the carbon monoxide of the economy. I think the big question is this a one and done, or is he going to go on a path? Because if you look at interest rate policy, Fed chiefs very rarely raise interest rates once. They tend to raise interest rates in multiples.
29: So he's saying his prediction is, we're going to see more hikes.
31: That was really good. I think, you know, inflation is the carbon dioxide of the economy.
29: Yeah.
31: That's really interesting. I've never heard it said that way before.
29: That was a profound statement.
31: Mm-hmm. Unbelievably true when you think about it, right? So having growth is wonderful in any economy. We want to have growth. But when you have growth that's untempered or unchecked for a while, kind of like we've had, it causes inflation. Things cost more money, right? So when we had COVID issue and we had supply chain issues and things got shut down and all that stuff, that created, I'm not going to say artificial inflation, but it was short-lived. It could have been short-lived inflation. But what we have to understand is the Fed did not just raise rates 0.25. That's not what they did. What they did is they finally tapped the brakes on the car that's been going downhill for the last 3 years. And that is a really important thing to understand.
29: Okay.
31: Inflation is potentially a big problem. It takes money out of every one of our pockets. And that's what the Fed is paying attention to. So the first 0.25% increase is not the big deal. And I do believe in Sitka on this one too. They very rarely do it just once.
29: Hmm.
31: So I have been reading and I have been hearing and I have paid attention to the fact that we are probably going to see another 0.25% rate hike by the end of the year. Now, as soon as I say that, Something will happen.
29: Yeah, right.
31: Some headline will be released. Yeah. Some new thing will have been found, and then that'll be off the table or whatever it is. But they're already kind of predicting this kind of ideology. And why? Because we're seeing these pesky increases of inflation. I'm not going to say alarming, but it's expensive, guys. And so this is one of those things that when we're paying attention and looking at this stuff, what does it mean for us? What does it mean for our portfolios? What does it mean for our ability to retire? Can we still go out on the terms that we want to go? Or if we're retired, can we keep buying beef? Are we going to have to switch to hopefully not impossible meat, whatever that stuff is?
29: They I say don't that think they that's any cheaper.
31: I don't. Food glue in it. I don't know about the idea of eating meat glue or food glue, Heather. I'm not going to go that route. Of course, if you pay attention to Bill Gates, he wants us all eating bugs and gnats and locusts and cicadas or whatever nonsense.
29: Have you tried bugs? I've never eaten a grasshopper. Maybe it's delicious.
31: I'm certain over the course of my life, I've ingested a couple bugs, but it was not purposefully done.
29: Maybe
31: on
29: it's
31: the back
29: delicious.
31: Side of that slice of watermelon that I was going after, thought it was a seed, and we don't know.
29: And here we are.
31: But I am not switching to a bug diet.
29: Okay.
31: Anytime
29: Respect.
31: Soon. So
29: Respect.
31: When we're looking at this inflation stuff, this is a big deal, right? You know, and especially, you know, many of us that may have did some retirement planning, you know, 10 years ago.
29: Yeah.
31: Maybe we've been retired for 10 years. What are those inflation numbers that we put into our portfolios? Many people I talk to, Heather, they come in all the time and say, John, you know, I've been doing great. Market's been doing great. My portfolio's doing great. You know, what should I be worried about? I'm like, nothing really to worry about. What would it look like for income if inflation keeps kind of moving up or making things cost a little bit more? What did you factor in? And a lot of people, they were using inflationary rates, Heather, of maybe 2%, 2.5%, because they did a lot of their math, you know, 8 or 9 or 10 years ago.
29: Yeah.
31: Well, heck, even during COVID, rates were basically zero. I mean, so when you look at that, now we're 6 years later than that, inflation's running kind of hot. And as we retire and as we are getting to that point where we're, you know, we're using our money to live off of, many things inflate by even more. You know, I think that the more recent inflationary rate's around 4-ish%. But if you look at medications, if you look at like drugs, if you look at healthcare costs, those are almost double digit inflation. So a lot of the things that we're going to need and consume over time, they're inflating by wild numbers. And so one of the things we need to look at, what are our inflation expectations in our portfolios? Can we maintain that standard of living? Right?
29: Okay.
31: Because a lot of people say, well, John, my house is going to be paid off. You know, I'm not going to have a car payment anymore. But they're not factoring in the fact that food costs almost twice as much as it did just 10 years ago. Right. I mean, for real.
29: Right.
31: I don't know if you've paid attention. I pay attention.
29: Oh my gosh.
31: We're trying. I mean, it's nuts.
29: Wait.
31: We're trying
29: I'll
31: to
29: see
31: not.
29: You grocery bill and I'll raise you. We have a gluten allergy in my house. Do you know how much gluten-free bread costs are? You don't want to know.
31: Rice? How much is rice?
29: Rice is gluten-free, so that's what we're leaning into. Yeah. Thank you. Please continue.
31: Right. Are bugs gluten-free? so we can bring back a little more Bill Gates into this conversation. No, but we've been trying to wean off or get less of, you know, like sodas, right? So I've been paying attention to the cost of soda. And when I go in to get a sleeve, you know, a 12-pack of like Coke Zero or whatever it is, I have noticed they're like $9 a sleeve. Even these store brands are like $6. Are you kidding me? That expensive, but that's just what it is. That's for a soda, right? You know, and even sleeves of water. We finally put a reverse osmosis system in the house so that we don't go through all those stupid little recyclable bottles. That makes me nuts.
29: Yeah.
31: But plus, you've had them in the refrigerator. The bottom of it's so flimsy. It starts to lean over and fall over
29: so
31: on its own.
29: Yes.
31: It's so aggravating.
29: So annoying.
31: But when we're looking at what's going on right now, my biggest fear is that retirees are not paying attention to some of these extra costs. Even if these rate hikes make our savings accounts look a little bit better, there's a few things we're missing on. What I would want people to consider is what else can we do with that safe money?
29: Yeah.
31: That safe money when interest rates have just boomed up 0.25%. And I don't believe in timing things, right? I don't believe in, I'm going to wait until the next 0.25% increase. No. Most people don't realize how much opportunity there is out there on their safe money to get, Heather, 6, 7, 8. I was talking to a client the other day. They're getting double digits on completely safe money, guaranteed safe money, either insured by insurance companies or banks. Okay. I mean, safe money, they're getting double digit returns the last couple years. That is almost unheard of. Now, my point is, how many people are saying, wow, I get my money in my savings account. they haven't paid attention to that savings account, not even paying them 3%. Mm-hmm. When we can get 6, 7, 8, maybe even up to double digits with complete guaranteed safety by banks or insurance companies. That's what I want people to look at. Mm-hmm. So when we're looking at, because another one of the studies that I had seen or another one of the statistics I saw the other day, there's almost $9 trillion sitting on the sidelines right now in money markets, in safe accounts. And the national averages of those accounts, Heather, mm-hmm. are less than 1%. What? Mm-hmm. What? Because it's our safe money. We're not paying attention to it. It's not like we're reading the headlines in the paper going, oh, what's going on with my CD at the bank? They're not paying attention. And so much safe money, people are losing on that because they're not getting better rates of return. So if you're out there thinking, you know what? I don't know when the last time I checked on that safe money was, that savings account that I got a couple $100,000 in, or those bonds in my portfolio, or that safe asset, or those CDs. Guys, this is one of the things I'd be looking at. Don't try to time the next Fed decision.
29: Yeah.
31: Look at it and find out, can you potentially lock in 5 or 6 or 7% or better rates for the next 3 or 4 or 5 years? The last time we saw rates this high, we're getting really close to 1998, 1999, when if you had gone and locked in a 6% rate of return with total safety back then, you'd have looked like an absolute hero for the next decade. Because, of course, what happened when the dot-com bust happened? The markets didn't do very well. But if you had gotten a 6% rate of return, you'd have been living high on the hog.
29: Right.
31: So right now, as we're kind of seeing that happening again, check out those savings accounts. Check out those safe accounts. Are you getting what you should? You should be getting 5% or better, okay. Potentially even double digits if you're looking in the right spots. So make sure you look at those things. If you don't have those kind of numbers, get a second opinion. Get a second opinion. Find out what are out there. Not every good investment is right for everyone. Make sure you're getting the right information. You see transparently what you can get and make sure you're doing the best for yourself.
29: John and his team here to run that second opinion, that review on your savings and investments to show you where you might be able to improve. The number to dial right now to set up a time for that second opinion, it's 502-317-0840. You can call or send a text to that number. 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If you're over 59, if you've saved at least $500,000, this is a no fee, no obligation initial review process. 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You can take a minute right now to dial that number. Then, if you have just turned or are getting ready to turn 70, take note of these financial opportunities that are just now becoming available to you. John's going to share some of those strategies when we're back with more of the Retirement Solution.
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13: Fox News, I'm Paul Stevens. The New Jersey shoreline taking the brunt of an ongoing nor'easter, stoking memories for many of 2012's Superstorm Sandy.
15: People who live here in Ocean City say this is the worst flooding they've experienced since Sandy. That rain is coming down really heavy once again. That's because the storm is actually swinging back towards the Jersey Shore. So we're expected to be the final bullseye. It was hard to place during the forecast, but now it's looking like the Jersey Shore is it for the worst impacts.
13: Fox Weather's Katie Byrne Reuters says the FBI's job site has been hacked.
2: The digital extortion group called Shiny Hunters says it breached FBI employment files, stealing personal information of current, former, and even prospective FBI employees. Reuters also reports the group claims to have access to specific names and job descriptions involving work in intelligence and counter-espionage spaces.
13: Fox's David Spunt, America's listening to Fox News.
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29: 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All right, all you young bucks, get on out of here. We want to talk to these sweet, svelte 70-year-olds.
31: Oh, 70 is the new 50.
29: Isn't it, though?
31: isn't it?
29: Listen, do you know what I saw? Sandra Bullock is doing a press tour because she and Nicole Kidman have the new
31: Practical Magic 2. Yeah.
29: Sandra Bullock is 62 years old. She looks every great. Bit of like late 40s, early 50s. I'm telling you.
31: Oh, absolutely.
29: It's a new time. It's a new dawn for retirees. We are out there. We are living it, doing it, working out, taking care of ourselves, getting our Botox where we need it.
31: I was watching something the other day. Helen Mirren, the British actress. I think she's Dame, right?
29: She is.
31: So she's been knighted or whatever. Dame
29: boss.
31: Helen Mirren.
29: Yes.
31: Isn't she like 72, 3, 4, 5?
29: She might even be in her 80s now.
31: She was in a something for, I guess, the new Mobland series or whatever is that with Pierce Brosnan,
29: yep.
31: who, again, he
29: Another
31: is
29: one.
31: A great looking dude.
29: But 81. She was, Helen Mirren, 81 years old.
31: Oh my gosh. Okay. So Helen Mirren, 81 years old. She looks
29: Amazing.
31: Fabulous.
29: She's Kyle's celebrity crush.
31: I think she's every
29: She's the woman he would leave me for.
31: At 81. I mean.
29: And well deserved.
31: Sophia
29: and you know
31: Loren
29: what?
31: Who?
29: Right. I respect my husband more for having a crush on Helen Mirren and not some floozy.
31: Right. Of course.
29: So in the world that you work in, helping pre-retirees and retirees figure out everything they got to figure out and organize it all for retirement, there is a ton of focus on what to do in your 50s and in your 60s.
31: Sure.
29: Right now, I want to talk about the things, the advantages, the opportunities that happen once you turn 70, because

0: people to keep more of that money in their pocket just by simply understanding the tax code, right? And 70 is one of those birthdays that kind of solidifies some of these things I've been talking about for a long time. So firstly, I talk to people all the time who've been delaying Social Security, pick it up, you know, at age 70. But did you know, Heather, that a day past your 70th birthday, you no longer get any increases in your Social Security payment and it does not last any longer.
1: Okay.
0: So if you are getting dangerously close to being 70 and you have not turned on your Social Security, make sure you time that correctly.
1: Okay.
0: Not only do you not get any more increases, you don't get any more extra payments either. So, and I've talked to so many people who say, well, John, I'm just waiting. I'm like, hey, you've only got a few months here. Let's just make sure that you know how you're applying for that sucker, and let's make sure we get it. Because if you miss, by the way, the current highest Social Security monthly amount is $5,100-something. That's a lot of money.
1: That is,
0: right? And if you don't get any increases past age 70 and you don't take it for 2 months, you have literally given up almost $10,000
1: just thrown it right
0: government.
1: Out the window.
0: Literally. I would rather you throw it out the window, because at least then someone else on the ground could be potentially picking it up
1: and using it
0: for something.
1: It's not the government's.
0: Instead of whatever, $1,400 toilet seats that go into the Pentagon or whatever those things
1: are.
0: They're not even like the Japanese bidet toilet seats that wash you and clean you and dry you and all that. They don't even do all that stuff. So 70, make sure if you've been doing the right thing by delaying that Social Security, make sure you get that payment the first month you're eligible, because they will not write you a check back for missed payments.
1: Okay. Got it.
0: So there's number one. Number two, I was talking the other day, and I'm going to use a character as an example here. Let's call him Marty. So every December for the past 15 years, Marty has written a check to his church. Unbelievably great guy. Unbelievably charitably inclined, loves his church family. He writes him a $5,000 check every single December for 15 years. Now that he's 70 and a half, Heather, we talked about this in the office a few weeks ago. And what we said was, hey, instead of writing that check to the church out of your checkbook, here's what I want you to do. I want you to sign this piece of paper, and I want that money to come directly from your IRA directly to your charity. No, John, why would I do that? What we're about to do, Marty, is we're about to give the church the exact same $5,000 you have for the last 15 years, but we're going to, for you, because of the benevolence, because of the kindness of your heart for giving this gift, we're going to use the rules in our favor, and we're going to basically give you an extra $1,500 yourself. He's like, what? What are you talking about? Well, it's because once we get 70 and a half, we're allowed to utilize our qualified charitable deduction from our IRAs, so we can give that contribution directly from our IRA, and it satisfies our RMDs. Oh, he's like, John, but he's not 73. He didn't have to do RMDs yet. It doesn't matter. The point is that we can still give that money as a qualified charitable distribution from our IRA directly to that church, that charity, that civic organization, that nonprofit, whatever we want to do. And it will save him roughly federal plus state, almost 30% total.
1: Huh.
0: So on $5,000, that's $1,500 that he basically could have in his pocket because he's not actually writing the check out of his bank account.
1: Okay.
0: That is a big deal, right? And people don't think about that. So whenever you are charitably inclined, make sure you just understand the rules. Does it hurt you any by giving that $5,000 from your checking account? Well, of course it doesn't. But would it be better that you have an extra $1,500 you did not have to give to pay taxes on that money, since you were going to give it away anyway? Doesn't that sound like a better way to do it? Of course. So Marty realized that. He goes, well, could I have done this in previous years? No. So that's one of those situations where that 70th birthday is kind of a big deal.
1: Yeah.
0: So when you're thinking about giving money to anyone, and a lot of people say, well, John, I don't know if I want to give, you know, that much. I was like, okay, well, let's do this. Let's clump those donations together. If you were only going to give, let's say, $3,000 a year, whatever the number is, go ahead and just let them know. Just write a little letter. Say, hey, I'm going to send this for my IRA. Or you don't even have to tell them that. You don't have to give the full $5,000, but give $3,000, but do it for 3 years in advance, right?
1: Okay.
0: Whatever your RMD is, you may do that. Or after 70 and a half, consider doing that, because that way you're going to be in a better position from a tax standpoint. So there's another one.
1: Let me jump in real quick and remind people that if they've got questions about their Social Security strategy, now they're getting close to 70, they want to know about qualified charitable distributions, QCDs,

0: They're often called. John and his team, they can help you go through what your options are in those spaces. Reach out to us, 502-317-0840. You can call or send a text to that number. We'll text you back a link to our calendar. 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All right, you were saying.
1: Yeah, well, the other thing is one of the things that Marty asked me, say, hey, John, you know, how much can I do? Well, in 2026, we can go up to $111,000. $111,000, you can actually do a qualified charitable deduction or charitable distribution. Mm-hmm. And it literally, it's not even a deduction. It's an exclusion, which means it never, the IRS didn't even see it. It goes directly from your account, directly to the charity of choice, and it never touches your tax return. So it's actually better because it's an exclusion.
0: Got
1: up
0: it.
1: To $111,000. So that's pretty dang good.
0: Yeah.
1: Now, the last thing once we get in, and frankly, I want people to start thinking about this a lot earlier than 70, but 70 is kind of like, listen, we either need to get this or we need to get with this. Understanding that there is a brief window between the time that we retire and when we start having to pull out required minimum distributions, okay? 73 is where we have to start taking our required minimum distributions, that required money that the government forces out of our accounts, whether we want to take it and or not. Now, if you were born after 1960, then 75 is your new age. But here's the thing, that brief period of time between the time that we retire and we have to start pulling money out is the golden window, the window where we can position our money differently to not have forced required distributions in the future. We have to consider, and we need to do the math behind it, by doing Roth conversions. I have been talking about Roth conversions for almost a decade on this show, trying to let people understand it is not something that we should just give lip service to. It's something we need to do the math on to find out if it can truly improve your financial situation. Heather, there is so much debt going on in this nation. $40 trillion of national debt, mm-hmm. $40 trillion. We do not have a balanced budget. We are still spending money like a bunch of drunken sailors at the legislative and the executive levels. And I don't see it coming to an end anytime soon. Guys, this is just going to create a tidal wave of future debts that have to be repaid by someone, by someone. And guess what? Who that someone's going to be? It's going to be you and me. If you've done a good job saving, guess what? Your bullseye is pretty big on your back. The government knows where the money is. All of our custodians report to the government every year how much money is in those retirement accounts. It knows how much is there, and it's anticipating getting that. We could potentially do one of the smartest things of our lives by understanding how we want to defuse that tax time bomb by pulling money and converting it to Roth while we still have the chance. If you forced me to tell the government how it can confiscate more money, I would say, well, you just get rid of the Roth and increase the required minimum distribution. It's going to force the money out faster. You know exactly how much money is there. You can tax us essentially whatever you want. Sadly, doesn't have to rely on just marginal tax rates. They could say whatever that rate is. Why? Because they can. It's just how the laws work. Mm-hmm. So I think that that would be terrible. So if we're not taking advantage, and I know everyone's, well, I've heard about Roth conversions, but they haven't done squat about it. Haven't done squat about it. I want you to do squat about it. Even if the squat is simply doing the math and finding out if it benefits you, a surviving spouse, or your family. If it does, I need you to consider it. Roth conversions are one of the greatest things. We should do it long before age 70.
0: Okay.
1: But if you're at age 70 and you haven't figured out if you should do it yet, this is the last real great time that we should do the math.
0: John and his team here to run the math on your savings for you before you hit your RMD age, whether that's 73 or 75. If you just turned 70, you still have some window of opportunity. Take advantage of it right now. John and his team here to help you understand how you might be able to. Let's start the conversation. 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
2: The grocery store gave up on us. They put in self-express checkout lanes. They basically said, you know what? You do it. Why am I working at the grocery store now? Do you ever look over there? Nobody knows what's going on. It's a bundle of confusion, right? There's always a guy sitting there with like some artichokes going, ah, we weren't properly trained on this machine.
0: A lot of us can relate to Sebastian's words. Have we ever talked about Sebastian Maniscalco, John? Have you ever seen any of his stand-up?
1: No, I have. That's the first time I've heard him, I think.
0: He is your speed. That is your homework for this weekend. Go get to Neil. I think that the girls, there's some cussing, but it's not profane. The girls could watch it. But it is, everything that comes out of his mouth, you would be like, yes, standing ovation. Everything he says, he is just fed up with the world. He is just fed up.
1: What he was just going on about with the self-checkout lines, I 100% agree with that. Where was that the other day? At Target or something like that. You know, they got like 27 lanes where people could be working to check you out. And then they have like 9 lanes or 8 lanes, you know, for the full self-checkout. The line is wrapped almost around the door for the self-checkout lanes. And every single person in that lane looks like they have no idea what they're going to scan.
0: Not
1: one single person.
0: It's supposed to be an express line. If you have only enough stuff that you can carry in your hands, but people wheel up with their full carts of 100 items. And I'm like, that's not how it works.
1: They'll be there for 3 hours.
0: Oh my gosh. We could go on.
1: It's crazy. Every time I go through those things, I'm like, listen, I've only got 4 things.
0: Right.
1: I'm good to go. It's simple. But then it's like, you need to weigh this. Oh, no. Wait a minute. You scan that banana twice. Oh, wait a minute. You put something in the bag that's not supposed to. I was like, there's nothing in the flipping bag. This is the first item that I scanned. What are we talking about?
0: God forbid you buy a bottle of wine and you have to show your ID. And then the light starts to flash. And then you have to turn around and look for the store employee. And there's nobody there. And you're like, hello?
1: And instead, you meet the gauge of 43 other people behind you that only have one item that probably don't have a UPC scan thing on it anyway, or whatever else. I know. It's crazy. And all of this was done for what? Was it savings for the company? Is it to replace workers who don't want to come to work? Is it for speed? Is it convenience? Is it cost savings? For whatever reasons they put these lines and these things there, how true is it? I am now working for that grocery store. I am now working for Target because I'm doing their job. I go off on these things.
0: I know.
1: So often.
0: Uh-huh.
1: It's like when you go to the place and they're literally, their only job is to work that cash register and there's nothing else going on and they want you to put a tip on there too. And I'm like, whoa. And it defaults to like 15 or 20%. It's like, whoa there, kiddo. You just literally didn't even touch the button. You just put it beside the thing. And then we get 20%. I'm just saying. Now, listen, I want people to do a good job. I do want there to be people that I can purchase my burrito from when I go through said line. But having said that, isn't a $13 burrito enough? Do I really need to give an extra $4 for someone to stick it in a bag? And I'm just saying, if I'm working there too, I should be able to get an employee discount. Maybe we're just onto something, Heather. It's like, whoa, I'm in the self-checkout lane. I would like an employee discount, please.
0: Here's the hack.
1: Was that 15%, 20%?
0: Here's the hack. You showed up at Target. You said you were talking about Target. Just show up next time in your khakis and your red polo shirt and then just act.
1: Think I work there or I work for State Farm.
0: Be like, I need my employee discount, everybody. It's all fun and games. It is. And we can joke and go on about this forever. The DIY mentality, it's a very real thing. Look, HGTV, DIY it. You can do it yourself. For many people that you meet, they were very successful, happy, healthy DIY investors throughout their working years. They saved. They did some investing. They were smart, good, hardworking people. Here they are. They show up at your doorstep at J. Hagen Capital going, here's my $1 million, sir. Tell me how to make it last. When does do-it-yourself for retirement planning, though, become more work than people expect or more work than it's worth?
1: Yeah. So I think what's happened over the last, 10 years or so, people have kind of had a different understanding of how things work. So people that have listened to this show for years and years, they know that I've said most people can be a pretty decent money manager themselves if they just can control their emotion. Mm-hmm. Now, there's a little bit of research that goes into picking investments, but not a tremendous amount, to be perfectly honest. If you want to be in the market, invest in the market. Right. If you want to be safe, find safe alternatives. It's not complicated. While we're accumulating money, while we're building that nest egg, almost anyone can be a DIY money manager. It's not complicated. And this is not a new invention, right, Heather? So in the 1980s, the Wall Street Journal did a thing and showed that chimpanzees with darts could often beat the Wall Street money managers. Chimpanzees with darts could throw a dart and wing it across the room and it hit any stock on the stock page, mm-hmm. and chimpanzees could do almost as good in the 80s as money managers.
0: Hmm.
1: Then you go to the 90s during the Clinton administration where everything was, it was just going up, up, up, baby. I tell you what, we made that market sing like an intern on Christmas Eve. Yes, sir, we did. But when you look at that, in the 1990s, everything went up. And we used to say, well, yeah, our rising tide lifts all boats. Mm-hmm. Everything was moving up until it didn't. But then you go into the 2000s. When it comes to selecting investments, it's not very difficult. Now, here's the important part. Anyone can be a DIY money manager. Here's where it gets interesting. When we no longer are accumulating those dollars, we've got a big old pile of money and we're trying to make sure that we don't run out of that big old pile. We need to make sure that we don't whittle it down and pick at it and pick at it and pick at it until it can't recover. Now, right. That is a very different skill set. And you can think about it when you think about pension funds. Mm. If you think about that anymore, how many great pension fund managers or pension funds are there really out there anymore? Not very many.
0: Yeah.
1: Why? Because it is so unbelievably difficult to figure out how can you make a finite pile of money last when you're picking at it every single month with consistency, regardless of markets, regardless of interest rates, regardless of who controls the House, who controls the Senate, who controls the presidency, regardless of any of those things, mm-hmm. you have to make it last. That is distribution economics. And that's just the money management piece. Imagine when you throw into there tax code, federal, tax code, state, tax code, local, tax code, property taxes, tax code for your vehicle, your insurance. And all of a sudden, you start throwing all those things in there as well. Oh, whoa, whoa. But then we have Medicare issues and we have IRMA extra taxes and we have surcharges and all of these things. When we get to the point where it's retirement, we're not talking about chimpanzees with darts anymore. We're not talking about just selecting NVIDIA instead of Microsoft or technology instead of utilities. We're talking a completely different landscape. And because of that, that is the maybe the only time that really smart, really impassioned people need to consider getting someone else as a second set of eyes on the retirement plan. Because DIY investment selection isn't truly difficult because it literally is the flip of a coin on if it's going to do well or not. Or beat the arbitrary benchmark, which most people use as the S&P 500 or whatever. Guys, that's not hard. Now, the bigger thing, though, is that how do we exploit the rules for our betterment, right? How can we know that, hey, John, I made 10% last year. Awesome. Love that. That's great. How much of it did you get to keep? And usually what we're talking about is how much of it came in the form of an income, how much of it avoided capital gains taxes, how much of it was not taxed at your highest marginal income tax rate, how much of it was an offset against other deductions, other exclusions, other things like that. And most people are like, well, I have no idea what you're talking about. Hmm. Right. Mm-hmm. That's where things get very difficult. If someone wants to do their own money selection, get on it, guys, you can do it. We all have access to the same Google, the same internet, the same AI tools, the same CNBC, the same Jim Cramer, all that stuff. That's just investment selection. How it works in the long run, which means how do we protect it so that we don't lose it all? How do we create an income from it so that we can sustain no matter what the market's doing, no matter who wins the midterm election, no matter what interest rates do, no matter what the Fed does? That's a bigger deal. And then on top of that, how do we avoid extra tax consequences? How can we be smart about mitigating certain tax situations or paying less over time? Those are the big ones, and those are the things that they don't teach us when you get your MBA. Even if you have an LLM, which is basically an advanced legal degree in taxation, they don't go through all the minutiae, all the granularity of what affects a retiree. They really don't. Mm. So when you think about that, it is a full-time job, not a part-time job, in retirement if you really want to go through these things and do it well. Or, just like I take my vehicles when they get the oil change, I make sure that I go to a place that actually specializes in that. Either the manufacturer, where I go to the dealership and say, yeah, so this is a German car. I don't even know where the dipstick is. The only dipstick in this car is me, because I'm the only thing that I know. I have no idea how this thing operates. No. And when I go in there, I know I'm going to spend a buck or three. But I also know that if they messed it up, mm-hmm. they got to fix it. And they got to fix it correctly according to the manufacturer specifications. They're not putting kitty litter, you know, in the filtration system for my stuff. They're not doing all that, right? They're doing it correctly. Yeah. So when it comes down to picking investments, DIY, all day, every day, until we get to the point of maybe retirement. Okay. But when it comes to retirement planning, we have to understand all five with equal importance. Number one, how am I protected? Number two, how am I creating an income? Number three, how am I being tax efficient? Number four, how am I going to transfer this wealth, not just to your kids, but to a surviving spouse? People who miss that part, unfortunately, that surviving spouse is absolutely often in a horrible position because they're in a worse tax environment. They have less income than they did when that other person was alive. And they often don't know the math that went into it in the first place. Mm-hmm. So surviving spouse is one of the biggest things. That's wealth transfer. And the fifth one is healthcare. If we do not have a plan that encompasses all of them and all of them well, we can potentially fail. At least we won't live the way that we would like to in retirement. That is what requires a better set of eyes. That's what really requires a holistic and fiduciary viewpoint.
0: Once you get to retirement, you probably don't want to be taking on a whole new job as a financial advisor, figuring out these things on your own. 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
2: Leaving a path of destruction, I'm Roxanne Evans. The nor'easter barreling through the East Coast has turned deadly, with one man killed by a falling tree in Brooklyn, a swimmer missing on Long Island. More than 40 million people across 10 states bracing for the heavy rain, damaging winds, and coastal flooding as states deploy emergency teams. Fox's Caroline Elliott reports.
3: Here on Long Island, but it is another windy day here on Long Beach. We were looking at some of those reports from overnight, and we saw 81 mile per hour wind gusts at Montauk. And here on Long Beach, we're still seeing 49 miles per hour. In fact, it is so windy, it's even making the surfers over here nervous. This week, we have seen surfers out here trying to get in on some of the action when waves were really high. We know, of course, that wind will continue to be the big story out here. We've already seen some of those damage reports with downed power lines and trees around Long Island, with some of those power outages now at around 30,000 customers without power.
2: Well, a swimmer disappeared off Long Island's Robert Moses State Park as waves reached 18 feet. Hurricane Nolo skirted the Hawaiian Islands while gaining strength, but the danger isn't over. The storm churning south of Hawaii's Big Island, maximum sustained winds of 90 miles per hour. Forecasters warn Nolo could strengthen further, bringing the threat of flash flooding, damaging winds, and dangerous surf. The storm comes as parts of Hawaii are still recovering from recent hurricanes. At least 12 people dead and dozens missing after a vessel carrying traders capsized in eastern Congo. More than 50 people on board when it overturned Saturday night. 15 people were rescued. Authorities are still continuing their search efforts for those missing. 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
15: 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Hey there, we are Armstrong and Getty. 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Like this week, we talked about the Ed Sheeran controversy. I can't believe he actually caved. Also, Trump at the UN, what's going on with Iran, all that sort of stuff. 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
16: We get along very well. We have a good relationship. Now, you know, somebody said, oh, they spy on us. And I said, maybe they do, but we spy on them, too. You know, I don't want to give any certified or classified information, but we spy on them, too. They said, they spy on you, sir. I said, we spy on them, too.
15: So President Xi's going to the White House tonight. He and his wife are going to meet Donald and Melania on the tarmac, and then they'll go do the white tie dinner, I think is actually on Friday or tomorrow, whenever. I don't think this stuff means anything. So I'm having on Lon Hee Chin to talk me out of that position. He is the David and Diane Steffi Fellow in American Public Policy Studies at the Hoover Institution and the Director of Domestic Policy Studies at Stanford University, and he comes on the Armstrong and Getty Show regularly, and we appreciate that. Talk me out of it, Lon Hee, that these things are mostly show and don't mean a whole lot.
17: Well, I wish I could completely talk you out of it, Jack. I think this particular meeting will be more show than anything else, because there's a couple things we have to keep in mind. First of all, the two leaders, Trump and Xi, are going to meet one more time at least before the end of the year. There's a summit called the APEC summit, which is happening this year, actually, in China. They're scheduled to meet there. So this meeting that we have coming up today and tomorrow is really about setting up that one. And frankly, the issues, and you hinted at this earlier, the issues that need to be discussed are way too big to resolve in, you know, just a single sit down. We're talking about the AI race. We're talking about broader concerns around China's continuing harassment and bullying of Taiwan, China's holding of U.S. citizens without any real charges, something they call an exit ban, which basically means you go to China and you never get to leave. You get put in a Chinese prison instead. And then Hong Kong and all of the human rights violations we see coming out of Hong Kong. So I think there are a bunch of issues that need to be discussed and ultimately need to be resolved. But I don't expect too much to happen in this meeting. But they will have a nice dinner, it sounds like. They will have a nice piece of steak. But that's great. About it.
15: Did you happen to see the George Will piece in the Washington Post about if Taiwan and China get into it and the choices a president would have to make? Holy crap.
17: It's awful. It's awful. And this is, you know, this is why, I mean, look, the single biggest geopolitical challenge that the U.S. faces is China. And there's all sorts of reasons why that is. But the Taiwan situation is probably front and center, because what people need to understand is that China has always thought Taiwan is part of China. China has always felt that Taiwan is a renegade province and needs to be reunited with the motherland, when in reality, Taiwan has been a separate society now for over 60 years. So it's a little bit fundamental in terms of how the Chinese view this situation. And you're right, George Will is certainly right, that if a U.S. president had to face the question of what to do about a military set of activities involving Taiwan, there are no good answers in that situation. And that's why we try to avoid that to the extent possible.
15: So a lot of just watching, like, you know, mainstream media coverage of Trump meeting with President Xi, they almost everybody's leading with AI as being the big topic. That's the crux of the issue, isn't it? We've been talking about this for weeks with all the, you know, it's going to kill us all in 10 years or whatever angle you're taking on AI. Yeah. Should we slow down or not? It always gets to the, yeah, but what about China? How do you slow them down?
17: Yeah. And here's the thing. Even if they had some kind of an agreement and said, oh, yeah, sure, we'll slow down. Do you really trust that they're going to slow down?
15: No,
17: do you really trust
15: not.
17: That? Of course not. Of course not. And it'd be ludicrous for us and for our frontier models to unilaterally stand down, because this is the new arms race. This is the arms race of the next century. And the idea that the United States, with all of the talent and all of the resources we have here to devote toward this AI competition, the idea that we would voluntarily stand down and allow the Chinese to assume leadership in this area is not only ludicrous, but I think is fundamentally damaging to our national security interests. So there's no question on our end, on the U.S. end, we have to figure out what an appropriate set of guardrails are for the development of AI technology. I think everybody understands that this is an incredibly powerful technology and there's a lot of things that could go wrong. But the idea that we then just say, you know what, we're going to let you and China develop the next great frontier model and you guys do what you're going to do, and we're just going to hang out back here. It's nuts. It is completely nuts. And I do fear a little bit that the posture the administration is taking is one that basically says we're willing to accommodate some things in order to have more placid and stable relations with China. And the reality is, you know, look, it goes back to the point I was making earlier, Jack. We've got fundamental disagreements with these guys. And if we don't set those out and we don't get some of those issues on the table, then we're going to lose some of these battles. And these are battles we cannot afford to lose, in my view.
15: I want to move on to some punditry about, you know, horse races and politics and that. But what do you think the clip we just played about, I don't know if this was the clip or not, but where he talks about how he's great friends with President Xi. You know, he always does that with Putin and Xi. What is that whole thing where he thinks that's like a feather in his cap that they're good friends?
17: Yeah. Well, I think it comes back to, look, the most charitable interpretation of this is that he believes if he can be friendly with them, he can get something out of them, that he can get what he wants out of them. He can get an economic deal in the case of Xi, or that with the case of Putin, he can figure out a way to resolve the Ukraine situation or resolve other hostilities by being more friendly with them. And that theory is fine, except for the fact that both Xi and Putin are thugs in their own right. And the idea that you can use friendship to deal with a thug to me feels a little bit naive. And I think that's the problem and that's the challenge in both of these situations. I'm frankly, Jack, I'm a little more worried about Xi than I am about Putin. I mean, Putin's a thug. He's a KGB agent, as John McCain once said, that he stared into Vladimir Putin's eyes and saw KGB. You know, I mean, Putin is basically he's got, in my view, a much more limited set of concerns. The Xi Jinping relationship, to me, is more troubling, because the China relationship, as we've discussed, that's the one where I really fear there is greater geostrategic challenge for us in the future. And, you know, Xi is playing chess. And I fear that there's a little bit of the response that we're playing checkers, because this is a guy who has a 30-year plan. Okay. He's got a 30-year plan for China's dominance of not just the Asia Pacific region, but now that aspiration has expanded to dominance of other parts of the world. And I'm not exaggerating when I say that. If you look at the way that they conduct their economic policy, the way they conduct their national security policy, they are about expanding hegemony throughout parts of the world where they believe they can get away with it. And if we are not strong and we don't deal with Xi exactly in that clear-eyed way, these guys are going to eat our lunch. And so we have to be very, very concerned about how the Chinese Communist Party has a long-term plan. When we in the United States, it feels to me at least, we're kind of stumbling from crisis to crisis here. That's how we resolve our policy issues, is we got a crisis, we solve it. We got a crisis, we solve it. But we're not thinking about the long term. And that worries me.
15: Speaking of communists, moving on to
17: politics. The city of Los Angeles.
15: Yeah, the city of Los Angeles. You said there's a new poll out showing the socialists are doing well.
17: Yeah. So, you know, Karen Bass, who's the current mayor of L.A., she's, you know, not exactly been a success. And I think as a result, she's going to be in a runoff in November against Nithya Raman, who is a self-avowed democratic socialist. And Raman, the socialist, according to latest polling, I think it's from the LA Times this morning, has her up double digits.
15: Wow.
17: And part of it's because Bass has just, you know, done a bad job. But part of it, I think, really, I mean, Jack, the energy in a lot of the Democratic Party, and we've had this conversation before, the energy is not just from the left, it's from the far left. That is where people are feeling the most enthused about potential leadership. Look at Mamdani in New York, look at Abdullah Saeed in Michigan, and now you have a third part of the troika. You have Nithya Raman in the city of Los Angeles.
15: Wow.
17: And I just don't we could talk about all the crazy policy positions she has, but fundamentally, this to me is a story about the politics of today and the politics of the Democratic Party. And that's why I've said, do not be surprised if one of the leading contenders for the 2028 Democratic presidential nomination is none other than AOC. Do not be surprised, because that is where the energy is coming from in a lot of Democratic Party circles. And I think what we're seeing in the city of LA just proves that.
15: Well, good luck with running AOC or somebody who wants to be a socialist nationwide as a president, I think. But yeah, getting the nomination, I could believe it. Wow. If New York and LA, our two biggest cities, both had socialist mayors, wouldn't that be something?
17: Think about that. I mean, that would be amazing, just in terms of the policy priorities, the direction it would go in. And LA's got major problems, as people know, whether it's homelessness or a budget that's completely out of control. Public safety continues to be a concern in many parts of LA. Cost of living. So it's not like this is a city that's running, you know, at a high level.
15: Right.
17: And,
15: right.
17: You know, we're going to come in and we're going to do a little experimentation. This is a city that's got significant issues, and you're bringing in somebody who I think will be fundamentally disastrous for some of the big challenges that the city faces.
15: So if you could give me, like, as close as you can to a yes, no on these questions, and then I'll dig deeper if it seems like it's a good idea. Is Kamala Harris going to run for president?
17: I don't think so. I think she realizes her limitations. And look, here's the data point.
15: They are many and deep.
17: The data point you need. Here's the one data point you need on that. Gavin Newsom's doing better than her. That tells you everything you need to know.
15: Gotcha. So then is Gavin Newsom going to run for president?
17: Yeah, I think so. I think he's been running for president for 10 years.
15: Yeah, I would agree. Well, you kind of touched on this. Do you think AOC will actually run for president?
17: I think she will run. And I think if she doesn't run, someone from that wing of the party who she blesses is going to end up being a pretty formidable candidate. But I think she's going to run because why not?
15: Right.
17: I mean, right. I mean, you asked this question about a lot of people. And I think the reality is that running for president's become a business.
15: Mm-hmm.
17: And if you run for president and you happen to do reasonably well, you can fail up. Right.
15: 100%.
17: And why not do it?
15: Yeah.
17: So I think she's going to run. Yeah.
15: Does JD run?
17: Yeah, I think so. And I think he's going to be formidable, because he's got a ton of great donor relationships with the Republican Party. Ultimately, what happens with the Republican nomination is it will be whoever President Trump wants it to be. He is still the single most impactful figure in Republican politics today. So if it's the vice president, if it's Marco Rubio, if it's someone else, it's going to be because President Trump has blessed that candidacy.
15: So who will be JD's biggest challenger if he runs then?
17: I think I might be in the minority on this. I think that there will be a lot of Republicans who are going to run. And I think that President Trump actually likes it that way. I think he wants there to be a big crowded field of a lot of contenders. I don't know who his strongest competition will end up being.
15: But Marco won't run?
17: I don't know. And I think that Marco is approaching this whole scenario very wisely.
15: God, I wish he would.
17: Saying, I think his view is, you know, let's see what happens. But I think it's going to be a big field. I think Ted Cruz will run. I think Glenn Youngkin might run. I think you'll have Sarah Huckabee Sanders might be in the mix. So I'm of the view that it's going to be a pretty crowded field. And then that's going to allow President Trump to play his modern day version of The Apprentice.
15: On
17: the presidential competition.
15: Yeah. Well, it's all going to start very soon, for better or worse, no doubt.
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26: Here's your freedom-loving quote of the day from George Bernard Shaw. Going back to our series on progress, all censorships exist to prevent anyone from challenging current conceptions and existing institutions. All progress is initiated by challenging current conceptions and executed by supplanting existing institutions. Consequently, the first condition of progress is the removal of censorship. And no, I did not choose that to send a message to the Trump administration. I just liked it.
15: My favorite George Bernard Shaw quote that I've applied many times in my life. I can't go on. I'll go on.
26: Wow. So good. Wow. You blew me away. Mailbag. Drop us a note. 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Number of topics here. We'll begin with Aaron. Dear liberal white women, including Ed Sheeran. That was unfair. Unfair. Dear liberal white women, you chose the coziest, easiest, lowest risk, zero cost identity. Congratulations to you. That's a good point. I'll occasionally level blasts at the woke in school saying, oh, you accepted everything your professors told you and you're going along with everything everybody says all the time. You are very brave and revolutionary. How about Just Steve? In the spirit of lifelong A&G activity, I have a new word for Jack's focus on AI likely wiping out all of mankind in the next decade. Worry-cerned. Combining, of course, worry with concerned in perfect harmony. Sounds like worsened. Worry-cerned.
15: I don't think AI is going to wipe out all of mankind in the next decade.
26: As things worsen, the pendulum slides from concerned over to worried. You can have the trademark.
15: I think it's going to upend the world in ways we can't even imagine and be the current world be unrecognizable. I believe that, but I don't think we're going to be dead.
26: Got a great note from Marina on the topic of the Clancy murder trial, etc. She's a tough on crime kind of gal. She makes clear. I know that. Frequent correspondent. I'm also a Christian, a lover of life. I adore children. The story is a complete tragedy. I cry when I think of those babies. Saying that two wrongs don't make a right. From all that I've read and interviews I've heard, our country has done a terrible job of investing in women's health issues. Just a small amount of money goes toward learning about this topic of postpartum psychosis. It wasn't that long ago doctors used to brush off the symptoms of postpartum depression and psychosis altogether. One of the psychiatrists noted that only a handful of psychiatrists are familiar with
1: this and would even know how to deal with the issue in the right way. Joe, you mentioned the other day, AI is like a brain and we need to learn about it. You also said the human brain is hardly known. Well, that's exactly right. She goes into a little detail. After watching Clancy's husband on 60 Minutes, I'm convinced the system let her down.
15: Wow.
1: It's one thing to choose to do drugs that cause your brain to go haywire and be a burden on society. It's quite another to have the medical establishments prescribe you a cocktail of medications that lead to complete delusion. Imagine yourself at a restaurant with your beautiful wife and somebody slips you a hallucinogenic drug. Then the waiter comes up to you. You think he's a beast of some kind. You take the knife from the table and defend your wife and kill the beast.
15: I think you're guilty of murder if you do that under our current laws.
1: If somebody slipped me a hallucinogenic drug, I don't think so.
15: Well, if you get hammered drunk and you do something, you're guilty.
1: That is true.
15: And you could say legitimately, I don't even remember doing that.
1: Right. But her point is that she did not, quote unquote, willingly take the drugs they were prescribed by doctors and they made her insane. So I don't know whether that's true. We ought to know the brain better than we do.
15: Yeah. I still like having the standard of you don't get to strangle your babies to death and then walk among us.
1: We're going to err to the side of that. Yeah. Yeah. Let's see. Kevin, on the topic of the press ban, I just wanted to log in that I'm in the for crowd. The First Amendment begins with Congress shall make no law. Clearly, Congress is not involved in this situation. They can print what they want. The president has to doesn't have to let them in the White House.
15: That's an interesting angle. And then let it be handled politically, just because I think politically he would lose.
1: Correct.
15: It would straighten itself out.
1: Yeah, I have a counterpoint to that, but it's not a bad point. The mainstream press isn't free and independent anymore. It's simply a propaganda arm of one political party. They do measurable damage to the U.S., the pursuit of our interests, and the unity of our people.
15: Because if over time, if presidents only, because we got clips of back when Barack Obama was talking about banning Fox, because it wasn't a real news source. If presidents started only allowing in the press that's favorable to them,
1: yeah,
15: people would turn them off and they would realize, okay, we're not reaching anybody here.
25: Armstrong and Getty.
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8: News. I'm Paul Stevens. The New Jersey shoreline taking a big hit and continuing to do that from an ongoing nor'easter that's tapping into memories for some of the Superstorm Sandy back in 2012.
9: A lot of these homes have been raised since Sandy. So people I've been talking to say only the older homes really are looking at some of the damage from this. The newer homes seem to be protected because they're up on pilings.
8: And that's Fox Weather's Katie Byrne in Ocean City, New Jersey. President Trump says he is rejecting an Iranian proposal to reopen the Strait of Hormuz and restart negotiations to end the current war. Iran had put forth a 7-day proposal. The president said he's not going to go with that. And America is listening to Fox News.
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I don't like to take sides. I don't want to alienate any of my fans, humans or robots. A lot of my tickets are bought by scalping bots. You know, sometimes when it comes to conflicts, the bravest thing you can do is to say nothing at all.

0: So that's from UK Saturday Night Live mocking Ed Sheeran for being neutral on the story up until the weekend.
1: Yeah, I was disappointed to see that. I saw the headline, UK SNL mocks Sheeran for, but yeah, being a musician saying, look, I'm just here to play my songs for God's sake. That was what he was mocked for. I'm not shocked by any of this, or I'm not surprised, but I am shocked. The ubiquity of the thoroughness with which the woke crowd have convinced young Western worlders that their narrative about the Israel-Hamas conflict is the right one is, it's been a spectacular propaganda victory.
0: Well, if you want the update on what happened over the weekend, if you weren't paying attention, here it is from ABC News.
2: With protesters outside, Ed Sheeran opened a solo concert in Philadelphia on Saturday by apologizing.
3: And I am making mistakes, and I'm so, so sorry.
2: This after opening act Macklemore was dropped from the U.S. tour over onstage pro-Palestinian comments. Other openers and his own band dropping out in protest. Sheeran saying while the attacks in Israel on October 7th, 2023 were horrific.
3: What is happening in Gaza is a catastrophic and unjustifiable and disproportionate.
2: And that he wants his music and shows to be about unity and humanity, not politics.
0: I don't understand why he caved. He's a musician and he's very touchy-feely. And we're going to play more of what he said, but, he might have got wind of that Saturday Night Live from England mocking him for staying out of it. If he'd have come out on stage and said, I believe in music. I believe, in the crap musicians say, music's power to heal the world. And I just want to bring people together. And that's what I'm going to continue to do. I'm just going to make music and put love out there.
1: Right.
0: And that's it. He would have been fine.
1: Yeah.
0: He would have been fine. There'd have been protests and they'd have gotten smaller over time as he went from venue to venue. People would have still filled the stadium and watched his music, and it would have been forgotten about. Now, he's going to have to react to every opening act he ever has in his life on whatever topic, I think.
1: Right. Yeah, the only quibble I have with that, and I thought I had it, James Lindsay wrote a great piece about Chairman Mao's the Cultural Revolution's enforcement mechanisms and how they framed every question and every issue as you're either the people or an enemy of the people. And at first, at least, there were neutrals too, and you dealt with them in a little different way, but eventually you're either with the people or you're an enemy of the people. And the woke crowd, being neo-Marxists, whether they realize it or not, they saw anybody who does not say, yes, Israel is committing a genocide, they are the colonial oppressor, blah, blah, blah, the whole nine yards. Anybody not saying that is an enemy of the people. Silence and neutrality are not acceptable in a Marxist regime.
0: Right. I just think that he's big enough, he could have ignored those people and they would have been overwhelmed by people who just want to go listen to him play music.
1: Yeah, I guess I'm sorry. I left that part out of the thought. I think amongst everybody he hangs out with, does business with, jams with, has a pint at the pub with, the vast majority of young people have been won over in our nation's schools and perhaps Britain's too. To these notions we've been talking about. So he has gotten zero moral support anywhere for the notion of neutrality, what I'm suggesting.
0: He sort of got to that on stage. So the concert was in Philadelphia. Pretty damn big protests outside the arena where he was going to play. And I'm sure he saw those from his hotel window and was, hurt in the way that singer-songwriter, touchy-feely sorts of guys are hurt.
1: Right.
0: And he came out and read from a teleprompter. This was pre-written probably with the help of

0: multiple people. Anyway, here's a little of it.
1: I don't want to disappoint fans, and I've never wanted to be an activist musician, but this has put me in the middle of an important and passionate argument about freedom of speech and the most complex political issue on the planet. I'm used to my music being criticized, and I'm always happy to take that. But this week, the criticism was about something much more important, and I've had to take and make difficult decisions, and I am making mistakes, and I'm so, so sorry. I honestly am so grateful that you're here tonight with me.
0: I'm not. I didn't want a political speech. I wanted to hear you sing that song about when you're old and still in love.
2: Yeah.
0: Ed Sheeran goes on.
1: I have tried in my career not to be a political commentator of any kind because I want my music and shows to be about unity, not division, about humanity, not politics.
2: Good. Start
1: what
2: playing.
1: What happened in Israel and at the Nova Music Festival on October 7th was horrific and compounded centuries of Jewish pain. What is happening in Gaza is a catastrophic and unjustifiable and disproportionate. My heart has been broken by the scale of devastation and loss of civilians' lives, of children's lives.
2: Well, that was a good manful attempt. Well, I've got to admit.
0: The fact that he mentioned October 7th was bad also.
2: And the Nova Music Festival specifically. Yeah, I appreciate that.
0: But he, we don't have the part where he talked about, I've lost family and friends over this.
2: Your family and friends are ideological extremists.
0: You have family members you've lost over this because you say, I'm not going to get into politics. I'm a guitar player and a singer.
2: But you have a platform, Ed, and you're either the people or you're the enemy of the people.
0: So
2: choose.
0: I'm mostly bothered by if we are going to live in a world where if you're a tennis player or a musician or whatever the hell you are, you have to get involved. You're forced into get. I don't want to live in that world.
2: No, no.
0: First of all, they're the last people you want to hear from. I don't need to hear from the chick who can play tennis at the U.S. Open or the guy who's a way better guitar player than I can ever be. His opinion on this, who freaking cares?
2: Right, right. 100%. The people I'm talking about care because you've got to be one or the other.
0: Well, they won a battle. They won a pretty big battle in the last week.
2: Yeah.
0: They forced Ed Sheeran. I mean, he, Taylor Swift, and like two other people are at that level in the entire world musicians. And he got forced into doing this.
2: Mm-hmm.
0: Oh,
2: we've got some great Bill Maher. Let me hit you with some of the James Lindsay I mentioned. The goals of the politics of compliance are simple, to get as many people to comply as possible and to justify the dehumanization and demonization of anyone who refuses to comply, even if they try to stay neutral. Everything's done in the name of the people. Everything that isn't working is blamed on enemies of the people. The objective is to force people to see things from the perspective of the people, which is to say from the perspective of compliance. And those who comply have the psychology of their compliance weaponized into hatred for those who refuse to comply and even for those who merely drag their feet. And those people become the most savage weapons in the hands of the tyrant. The mechanism is sometimes called hatecraft. You remember every day in 1984, they would get you together for your 2-minute hate. To whip up hate against anybody who's causing all of the problems, all of our problems. It's these enemies of the people. The idea of neutrality is poison. It doesn't exist in their worldview.
0: I just can't believe I thought Sheeran was going to hold the line. I really did. I was surprised when I saw that he caved. Although he did say family and close friends.
2: Yeah.
0: I mean, that would be a weird position to be in if like my brothers and oldest friends all said, yeah, I just got to tell you, I'm breaking with you on this one. I don't know where your head's at on this. That'd make me think.
2: Yeah. Yeah. No doubt. What illustrates Lindsay's point and my point even further is that the facts of the actual booting of Hamas Lamar or Vanilla ISIS off of the tour are known, how that unfolded. Robert Kraft, who's close with Sheeran, or at least knows him very well. Sheeran played at his wedding. The 85-year-old billionaire.
0: I didn't realize that. He had Ed Sheeran play his wedding.
2: His latest wedding.
0: Holy cow.
2: Yeah.
0: That's quite a get.
2: I believe you should always keep looking for that special person. Maybe you've had a couple of mishaps, whatever, but like Larry Ellison's hottie Chinese-American sixth wife, who's now throwing his checkbook around in Michigan sports. The sixth wife. I mean, that's a lot. Anyway, so Robert Kraft, at one of his latest weddings, had Ed Sheeran play. They know each other very well. He explained, look, I cannot host a guy in my stadium.
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0: Heather Myers is nice enough to fill in for Katie Green for a couple of days while Katie is doing her anniversary trip. Heather is a longtime TV host and a correspondent for Newsmax right now. And what's the story you covered the other day that caught my attention?
22: This caught my attention too, Jack, because I have, you know, high school age son. I believe you do too. Mm-hmm. So for decades, you know, young Americans have been told that that 4-year college degree is the immediate ticket to a good job. But there's brand new data coming out about our labor market that shows that those with a recent college degree, so a recent college grad, I'm talking between the ages of 22 and 26, are having one of the toughest times ever finding a job. At the same time, those without a bachelor's degree and maybe with just a high school diploma or partial college education are having one of the best job markets that they've experienced in the past 20 years.
0: I knew this was coming. Whenever I would talk about the fact, like, I'm not pushing my kids to go to college. I have one that probably won't, one that probably will, but I'm definitely not pushing it. And whenever I have mentioned that, people have said to me, well, you know, statistically over time, people who graduate college make this much more money. That has been true always. I don't believe it's going to be true anymore. And I knew at some time that at some point the data would catch up to that. And I'm sure that's, you know, roughly starting now and going forward. There's all kinds of reasons for that. I've got a thing from a college professor I'm going to read a little bit later in the show. Him talking about current students who know nothing, learn nothing, come out of college no more qualified than when they went in, only poorer. And then you've got the whole thing. If I bring on a college graduate, what crazy crap do they believe about the employer-employee relationship and, you know, suing me for this and that and all? Yeah, who wants that?
22: Right. And so this is interesting because the study touched on exactly what you just mentioned. A few of the other reasons of why we're seeing this trend is that AI has largely taken over entry-level white-collar jobs. Mm. So those recent college grads are coming out and usually you'd start kind of at the bottom of the ladder job. Those are now being done by AI for a lot of these companies.
0: Those weren't jobs you needed a college degree for anyway. They True. Were hiring college graduates to do. College graduates are doing them because it was all they could find, but that's not what got them the job.
22: Right. Another reason, simple supply and demand. So older workers in skilled trades are starting to retire. So that's creating demand for people who can do jobs that require hands-on skills. I'm talking about your air conditioning repair person, your plumber, your electrician. Those trade jobs are still, you know, they need to fill a lot of spots in those. There was something else here. Okay. So, you know, when you're talking about something in front of your phone and then sooner than later, you get a video about this exact topic.
0: Right. We were discussing this just the other day. Yeah.
22: Yeah. So I'm talking about this subject matter with my husband and all of a sudden I get this video for a company called Degree Free. And basically what this woman and I believe her husband have done is they have figured out how to reverse engineer your way into the career that you want to go into without getting a college degree. So I interviewed her for the same story and she basically said that the most important thing that employers are looking for is no longer a bachelor's degree. It's work experience. Mm. So if you don't have any work experience, and it could be something as like being a high school waiter or waitress at a restaurant or a lifeguard, any of those kinds of jobs, employers want that more than anything else right now.
0: That doesn't surprise me a bit. It's very easy for a lot of young people now to, and part of it is we've crafted a society where it's very hard to get a job as a teenager now. There's all kinds of things that I did that you're not allowed to do anymore. And anyway, so you could graduate from college with a worthless degree. You're out there, you're 22, 23 years old. You've never worked a day in your life. You've never had a boss. You've never had been given a task that you had to perform or anything ever. Yeah. There's a big difference between that person and you hire somebody who's had a couple of jobs and who cares about the degree? Because we all know in most cases, they're worthless.
22: Yeah. So that was her point. She said that for a lot of these employers, these recent college grads are coming in with zero work experience and then asking for a salary similar to what the owner of the company is bringing home every week.
0: And it's not the kids' fault. I don't want to make it sound like that. It's horrible that we sold this line of crap to college kids and parents about this for years. All these different kind of gender study degrees and everything like that that aren't going to do anything for you. Oh, that's horrible.
22: It's an expensive piece of paper and they have all this debt and then they have to go back and get the waiter or waitressing job or that entry level job that they could have gotten at 18.
0: Right. Thanks for that story, Heather. Really appreciate that. We'll talk to you a little bit later. That is not surprising. The data has caught up to what we all thought was going to happen anyway.

0: When was the last time you woke up actually feeling rested or got through the day without feeling stressed out? Yeah, over 50% of adults say they'd feel better if they got more sleep, and stress is often the biggest barrier. 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
4: Some tough conditions. I'm Paul Stephens, Fox News. A strengthening nor'easter continuing to barrel up the East Coast, leaving one man dead in Brooklyn, New York. A swimmer said to be missing off of Long Island, and more than 70,000 customers without power across the Northeast. Fox Weather's Caroline Elliott on Long Island.
5: This is not a hurricane, but it sure does feel like one. Some of those reports this morning, we're seeing 81 mile per hour wind gusts at Montauk, at JFK, 56 miles per hour. And here on Long Beach, it's really touch and go. So we do see that wind pick up a little bit at times, and then at other times it dies down like we're seeing right now. And that's really the nature of this storm. We know this nor'easter, it does move a lot different than your traditional tropical system and the way it spins. So at times you'll see those bands move through, bringing that heavy rain and high wind like we're seeing right now. And then at times it does get a little bit more normal and a little more calm. So that's why at this time officials are still telling people to stay off the roads and stay inside.
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6: People who live here in Ocean City say this is the worst flooding they've experienced since Sandy. That rain is coming down really heavy once again. That's because the storm is actually swinging back towards the Jersey Shore. So we're expected to be the final bullseye. It was hard to place during the forecast, but now it's looking like the Jersey Shore is it for the worst impacts. We have streets submerged in water, row after row. Dozens of streets have been underwater since yesterday. It has receded a little bit, but this morning's high tide is really our last big shot at significant additional flooding. We have some roads still closed here in Ocean City as forecasters expect us to get this heavy rain on and off throughout the afternoon. Crews yesterday in Ocean City were busy sending high water trucks, multiple of them, to go rescue people who were stuck.
4: And coastal flooding will continue to impact New York City for some time. 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
16: 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I'm Mark Elliott. Glad you're with us. All right, we're going to talk about our national debt since we've now creased the $40 trillion mark. Alan, here's a little history for you. 1980, our national debt was $910 million, 2000, $5.7 trillion, 08, $10.6 trillion, 2016, just shy of $20 trillion, 2020, just shy of $27 trillion. And now, of course, over $40 trillion. And if you go to usdebtclock.org, you can always follow along with this. One of the interesting things, Alan, was you used to be able to go ahead, right, and say, all right, we're in 2026. What does 2030 look like? Now it just has question marks. It's not sure. It's not sure where we're going. Yeah. $40 trillion in debt. I mean, that's a huge, huge number. Does it matter to us? What's your take on that?
17: I mean, it certainly should matter to us. It should be something that we're concerned about. And I think that a lot of people do look at that number and they just can't even imagine what that means. And I'm going to say this because I'm sure a lot of the listeners have heard this before. But when you visualize $1 trillion, just $1 trillion. You could visualize it as $1 million if you stack $100 bills up in $1 million, you get to about 1.1 meters or 3.6 feet tall. That's $1 million. $1 billion on $100 bills reaches 0.68 miles. So almost over a mile is $100 bill stacked is $1 billion. But then when you go to $1 trillion, $100 bill stacked reaches 678 miles. You're talking about $40 trillion in debt, and it's unimaginable. Most people can't even wrap their head around it. I mean, the debt is larger than the entire U.S. economy, which is about $32 trillion. It's bigger than the combined economies of China, Germany, Japan, the United Kingdom, and India, all those economies combined. And as you said, it's doubled since 2016. So it is a big problem. It's something that none of the politicians talk about, but it's something that we all should be concerned about, especially as we enter into the retirement years where we're not making any more money. We've got to live on what we've gathered over these years.
16: So, all right, let me get this right. You said take $100 bills, stack them on top of each other, and $1 million is 3.6 feet high, right? A trillion is 678 miles. What was a billion?
17: A billion is 0.68 miles, so a little over half a mile.
16: Wow.
17: But a trillion is the 678 miles high.
16: Yeah, that's crazy. So, that is crazy. And you think about it. If we paid, I think the number is if you paid $1 million a day on the debt, if our country was able to do that, paid $1 million on the debt every day, it would still take over 110,000 years to pay it off. If you paid $1 billion a day on that debt, it would still be almost 110 years. That is crazy. So when you think about this, Alan, to me, at the end of the day, your job at Mercurial Wealth Advisors is to help your clients kind of know where they are. Income, investment, taxes, healthcare, legacy planning, Social Security is in the income part, Medicare is in the healthcare part. That's a lot on our plate. And then the government does things that we're like, what are they doing? I'm not even sure what's happening right now. Boy, Social Security is in trouble. Medicare's in trouble. Well, sure, we're $40 trillion in debt. We get that. But at the end of the day, don't you feel like your clients that know where they are because they've walked through your process, the Retirement 360 planning process, through all those areas, that they know where they are and they know that Washington Wall Street have something to do with right their retirement because they can always change tax laws and all of that. But at the end of the day, if we know where we are and we're confident moving forward, we kind of let some of that other stuff just kind of go and not worry about it as much.
17: Yeah, I mean, I'm sure that that's the case, and we've talked about this before. I mean, people that go through our process, when they come out of the other side and they actually have a written plan, a written income plan, a written investment strategy, a written tax plan, they feel more confident. You know, one of my notes here says that, you know, a strong retirement balance does not make someone immune to changes in the financial environment, which it doesn't. I mean, you know, as you said, Uncle Sam could change tax laws tomorrow, and we have to follow them. The idea, though, and we were talking about this offline, the idea with having a well-defined plan, at least in our opinion, is that you remain in control. And I've said this on the show before. When my kids were younger and they reached that magical age of 16 and got their driver's license, and you know, every parent goes through the fear of having their kids with a driver's license and putting them out on the road. But my fear was there too, but my desire was I wanted my kids to remain in control. So when they went out to, you know, with their buddies or whatever, I preferred them driving as opposed to being in a car where their buddies were driving. Same thing. I mean, we want to be in control of our retirement plan, retirement future. And the only way you can do that is by knowing exactly what your plan will do. So having an income plan, understanding what your tax obligations are going to be if something does change in the tax laws. You know, I was just reading today some of the changes that have happened here in Kentucky and some of the taxes that kind of relieve themselves of people that are 65 and older. So you need to take advantage of those. There's a lot of people that, you know, just continue paying taxes that they don't need to pay when they reach age 65. So that there's things that can be done. And that's what our process does. And we've made it really simple, folks, for y'all to find out about this. You can text the word plan to 502-273-1188. You'll receive a link, and this link is going to lead you to a short questionnaire where you're going to be asked about five or six questions. Your answers will immediately give you a score on your retirement plan. Now, to be completely transparent, it is not going to answer all your questions. It's going to give you a score. If your score is over 85, we've been saying, and I think this is pretty true, that you're probably okay. You might still want to talk to us, or you might still want to talk to your advisor and find out, hey, what's going on with this score I got over at Mercurial? It's 85 or it's 90, but I feel like I may be missing something. But we know that if you're below 85, you probably are missing something. You probably have a gap in there somewhere. So that's where we suggest that if you get a score that's less than 85, call us. We'll be happy to talk to you on the phone about it. We'll set up a 15-minute coaching call, or we can actually bring you in. We can dig into it deeper and find out maybe where that gap is. It may be a small gap, maybe something quite substantial that you don't know about. So that's what we're doing. So if you want to text the word plan to 502-273-1188, get your link, go through the quiz, get your number, then set up a time to go through that plan with one of our coaches here at Mercurial Wealth Advisors.
16: And this quiz takes them, what, an hour and a half to get through?
17: No, I mean, I went through it when we were developing it. It literally takes you less than 5 minutes. I mean, if you spend a lot of time thinking about it, maybe 10. It's not a big investment in time or anything. And again, it's not going to answer all your questions, but it will give you a score to tell you that, hey, there might be a gap in here somewhere.
16: Yeah. And it certainly starts with your opportunity to talk with the team. You have questions. You're like, okay, here's where we are. Do you think we're going to be okay if we retire? Or when do you think we can retire, right? Because we're not really sure. We've never retired before. That's what I think is so great about Alan's team at Mercurial Wealth Advisors, Alan and Troy and the team here to help you figure out what do you need? What is the purpose of the money you saved? IRAs, 401ks, rental homes, whatever you have. What's the purpose? Why did you do that? Now what's it for? How do we figure that out? That's where the team comes in to help you figure out some of the stuff that you may be not really sure where to go. The number is 502-273-1188. It's an opportunity for you to get some answers, and there's no cost, there's no obligation, there's no pressure, there's no judgment either. The team is here to help if they can. Now, if you'd like to take that quiz, just a short quiz, takes you less than 10 minutes for sure to answer those. And if you score over 85, you're probably doing okay. You still might want to get some insight from the team at Mercurial Wealth Advisors. If you score less than 85, call them. Hey, we got some issues. Not really sure what it is, but we got some issues, right? Text the word plan to 502-273-1188. 502-273-1188. And remember this. When you think about it, at the end of the day, I am, and Alan is too. Alan, you got Medicare now, right?
17: Yeah, absolutely. Yeah,
16: if it doubled or tripled, you wouldn't be very happy about that, obviously. But You think about it, our Social Security, what has Congress been doing for the last 20 years? Kicking the can down the road. 1983, we got to tax Social Security. Wait, you're not going to. You've already taxed it. Nope, we need some money. We're going to tax your Social Security. 93, they jumped it up to an 85% tax possible. So the government's here to help, right? 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
16: 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I'm Mark Elliott. Troy Bolton, he skipped out on us today, but that's okay. 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If you'd like to learn more about the team at Mercurio Wealth Advisors, you can always go to the website, louisvillesretirementcoach.com. 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And, of course, you want to take that short quiz, kind of figure out where you are. Just give you a little kind of a bullet point on where you are on that retirement plan. Just text PLAN to 502-273-1188. And if you just want to talk to him, just call him, 502-273-1188. I'm Mark Elliott. Glad you're with us today. We're going to talk about retirement as a couple's project. All right, two incomes, one shared plan. For millions of women, though, retirement is not a duet. It is a solo act. Some never married, some are widowed. A growing number arrive through divorce after the age of 50, what experts are calling the gray divorce. Alan, why does a divorce late in life hit a woman's retirement so much harder than one at 35?
17: Well, the biggest difference is time. I mean, if you divorce at age 35, financially painful as it may be, you still have 25 or 30 years probably to rebuild your savings or increase your income and possibly recover. But if that happens at age 60 or 65, you just simply don't have the same runway that you did at 35. So when that happens, if you think about how you got there, you may have spent 30 or 40 years building one retirement plan and thinking that that was going to really fund expenses for one household, probably had one pool of investments. You may have separate IRAs or what have you, but you got one budget. But now suddenly, if you've divorced, now that same pool of investments has to support two households, maybe two separate housing costs like utility bills and insurance situations and all of that, the everyday expenses that go along with that. So I think that that's where a lot of it is coming from, and what's happened when we're seeing both older men and women that go through a divorce. It's tragic on both sides, but we see that the women typically take the brunt of it because of maybe they didn't work as long as the man in the relationship did, or maybe they didn't have the same career or whatever. I mean, I think that's where we're seeing a lot of it really hurt the ladies of the audience and hopefully.
16: Unless you're married to one, who's the billionaire that got divorced and she's given
17: Bezos.
16: She came out of that not too bad.
17: I guess if you're that one, then you should probably still got problems. I don't know.
16: I don't know. Yeah. It is kind of crazy though when you think about that. I think the divorce, and it's really like divorces have kind of slowed, but it's the divorces over 50 that have kind of picked up a little bit. So it's kind of a strange thing. And that might be kind of back to your Retirement 360 game plan that you create for people, is that they have different ideas of where to go in retirement, I suppose, is what leads to that. Hey, I want to do this. I don't want to do that. I want to do this. And you're just not on the same page. So the divorce numbers are kind of sobering, but it can apply to, and the challenges that women face because they don't have maybe as much saved as their husband who was working and they were raising kids and all that kind of stuff. But every woman, if that's the case, divorced, widowed, or you're never married, then you're facing retirement alone. Yeah. Alan, can a single woman simply take a couple's plan and just go, you know what, Alan, here was our plan. Let's just cut that baby in half and I'm good to go.
17: Not really, because the math doesn't work. I mean, if you think about it, women's life expectancy in 2023 ran to about age 81 versus a man at age 76. So her money's got to last longer, first and foremost. So if you just simply cut it in half, then, you know, you're going to run short of it probably, you know, so that's problem number one. And then projected lifetime healthcare costs, you know, could be much higher for a 63-year-old lady versus a, you know, a 65-year-old man. So that's another thing that might happen that could drain, you know, a lady's or anybody's savings, I guess, but certainly drain a lady's savings. Long-term care comes in there as well. So women are expected to need 3.7 years more in long-term care than a man. And I think that's, you know, when you think that the typical long-term care here in Kentucky for years is approaching $70,000-$80,000 a year, depending on where you're staying. So, you know, that's certainly something that's going to pull money out of your personal economy and everything. So all of those things, and there's more, especially like if you think about the, on the paycheck side of it, if you're living with your Social Security, if that's your paycheck, your Social Security check may be smaller than your divorced spouse. So that could be a problem as well. So all of this is, you know, combines to be a nightmare for both parties. But again, I think the ladies take the brunt of it. So, I mean, I think that the message that we're trying to give out to everybody that's listening today, is that you got to know where your starting point is and where your ending point is. And we don't have the day that we're going to die, but we know what we're going to do is we're going to retire at some point. We need to have some kind of a game plan for that. What we've done to try to help you guys figure this out is we simply set up a way for you to get a score on your current plan. And the way you do that is you text the word plan to 502-273-1188. You're going to receive a link. That link's going to lead you to a short quiz, about 5 or 6 questions. Takes you less than 10 minutes to go through it. You're going to get an immediate score from that. It's going to tell you that your score is somewhere between 0 and 100. If you're over 85, we've always been saying, or we've said, you know, you're probably good if you're over 85. Still, you might have some questions, and you're welcome to call us if you get a score over 85, and we'll follow up with you anyway. But if you're below that 85, we've done enough research on these questions to know that you've got a gap somewhere in that plan. It's not going to tell you exactly where that's at. This is a really simple quiz, but it's going to identify some gap that you might have. Might be income, might be medical care, might be long-term care, something like that. Maybe a tax plan or something of that nature. So that's what you get out of the score. And by setting a time to talk with one of our advisors here, we can kind of walk you through some of that stuff. And if it makes sense, then we'll invite you to come into the office. We'll tell you what to bring in to go through a full planning opportunity if you want to do that. But again, I think that's, you got to know where you're starting from, and that score will give you that starting point.
14: So again, that's 502-273-1188. So for women, especially, you know, whether if you're divorced, widowed, or never married, your war chest is often smaller than the male's counterpart. So for the woman starting over after a divorce, where does rebuilding begin?
17: First, I think it's you claim what's yours. Nearly one-third of divorced women never claim any share of their spouse's 401k or pension. I think you have to claim some of that. You get some portion of that. In most cases, you're going to get at least half of that. 401ks and pensions require what they call a QDRO or quattro to divide the amounts between the two spouses. If you have IRAs that are different, you're going to divide those as well. On your Social Security, you want to claim what you actually rightfully own. If you've been married for 10 years or more, but are unmarried now, you can actually claim against your spouse's Social Security. So you're not getting back at them. You're not taking anything away from them, but you're actually getting more for your Social Security benefit. So I think those are things that we would start with. And we want to make sure that you also update beneficiary designations on forms so that you make sure that, you know, if something does happen to you or that, you know, your ex-spouse now is not going to get them. It's going to go to where you want it to go. And those types of things are just just the top of the list that I would say that we would go through and help you to make those decisions.
14: And this can be certainly a widow, but even a divorce. I mean, single women, it's a little different because they're used to that. But, you know, if you're a sudden widow or all of a sudden a divorce came out of nowhere, you didn't see it coming, for example. How do you and the team at Mercurial Wealth Advisors help women navigate this? How do you help them?
17: Well, I think the first thing is really just kind of helping them understand where they are and what kind of rebuild can start. So what we try to do to get you on that first page is we want a starting block. And as before, the easiest thing to do to get there is to actually text the word plan to our number 502-273-1188 and go through this retirement scorecard. And that's going to give you an idea of where you started from or where you're starting from now. It'll help us to identify your income strategies, your assets that you're going to be working with, the debts that you're going to have. All of this is going to, you know, follow this quiz. The quiz is not going to identify all that up front, but it's going to give us that information. It's going to give you a score on where you are. If you've come in at a 30 or 40 on this quiz, it's going to definitely tell you that you have some gaps in your retirement plan and you need to sit down with somebody to talk about them. So text the word plan to 502-273-1188.
14: And there's no cost at all to go through this. There's no cost at all just to have a conversation with the team either. 502-273-1188. So we're talking about women that have never married. We're talking about women that have gone through a divorce or worse probably would be becoming a widow. Well, actually, all of the things that Alan was talking about actually matters for married couples as well. That's where we're going to go next. 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
20: News. I'm Paul Stevens. The New Jersey shoreline taking a big hit and continuing to do that from an ongoing nor'easter that's tapping into memories for some of the Superstorm Sandy back in 2012.
21: A lot of these homes have been razed since Sandy. So people I've been talking to say only the older homes really are looking at some of the damage from this. The newer homes seem to be protected because they're up on pilings.
20: And that's Fox Weather's Katie Byrne in Ocean City, New Jersey. President Trump says he is rejecting an Iranian proposal to reopen the Strait of Hormuz and restart negotiations to end the current war. Iran had put forth a 7-day proposal. The president said he's not going to go with that. And America is listening to Fox News.
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14: 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I'm Mark Elliott. Glad you're with us. You can always call, though. If you have questions, just call them. There's no cost. Hey, here's what I'm thinking. Do you think we're going to be okay when we retire, Alan? Do we have enough? Are we going to be okay? Will my loved ones be okay if something happens to me? That's kind of what we're talking about today. 502-273-1188. If you'd like to take the short retirement quiz, kind of figure out where you are, just a quick way to do it, under 10 minutes. It's not going to tell you everything, but it'll give you some ideas. Text PLAN to 502-273-1188. All right, before the break, we were talking about the retirement challenges single women face. Single women, divorced women, widows, right?
1: Mm-hmm.
14: And especially now, if there's less divorces under 50 now, it seems, and there's more over percentage-wise over the 50 years of age. It's the gray divorce. But, Alan, if I'm at home maybe, or I'm in the car with my spouse driving, or I'm just sitting there having a cup of coffee, comfortable and happily married, does any of this pertain to us?
1: Well, yeah, I think so, because if both spouses reach age 65, there's a greater than 50% chance that at least one of them is going to live into their 90s. But there's only a 7% chance that both of you are going to live into your 90s. So, yeah, it definitely pertains to everybody that's listening today that's sitting there with their spouse, because, you know, you're probably going to go through some of this. You know, the solo years that catch people off guard, really roughly half of the pre-retired women have underestimated their life expectancy. So, and yeah, and everybody listening today can think of this probably in their own case. I mean, I can sit here and think off the top of my head, I've got five clients I'm thinking of that are in their late 80s, early 90s, and they're all women and their spouses are gone. And so those are ladies that probably didn't think they were going to live that long, but because women tend to take care of themselves better than us guys do, their health is a little bit better in a lot of cases. So I know there was one study that we found that 51% of widows experienced some kind of economic difficulties after their spouse passed away, and 41% of them had no planning before the loss at all. So, you know, I think that you have to, as you're sitting there with your spouse, you're enjoying your cup of coffee on a Sunday morning and you're thinking about your retirement years ahead, I think it's just due diligence and proper planning to really have these discussions. Maybe not this morning. You may not want to talk about it. But I mean,

0: $10,000. So now you're being taxed at a higher rate because you lost your spouse.
1: So what you're telling me is, as a divorced guy, I need to get married for tax purposes.
0: So you might take that advice, but that's I don't know that you're going to be able to entice somebody at the church function over that.
1: Hey, look, we're better off if we just get married, make it legal. You can live where you're living. I'll live where I'm living. But hey, we've certainly saved tax money.
0: yeah. But and then the other thing, and from a tax standpoint, is your standard deduction is cut in half. So I mean. So you're paying higher taxes, you own less income, and you get less of a standard deduction. So hypothetically, if you look at all of those things, a couple with $142,000 of income paid about $18,000 in federal tax after her husband died, the widow fell to about $128,000, but her tax bill goes from $18,000 to $27,000, which is about $9,000 more a year. So that's part of the widow's penalty that we talk about. Medicare premiums can jump up there also. You may have some premium surcharges that are built in there. If you, depending on the pension and what kind of pension benefit was taken or pension survivor benefit was taken, you might lose some of that if you had a pension in your income. So there's quite a bit to that widow's penalty that people don't know about. And that's what our planning really identifies and really starts to try to, build some workarounds for that so that it doesn't hit you so hard.
1: This is where you need a plan. And Alan and the team at Mercury Wealth Advisors are here to help you figure that out. And it's about you. How can they help you certainly feel more confident and have more clarity into your situation? 502-273-1188 is the number. 502-273-1188. There's no cost. Why would you not take advantage of this? 15, 20 minutes of your time just to have a quick phone call. And then from there, figure out, hey, do we need to go a little deeper in this? Or are we good to go? I don't know. Alan doesn't know until you reach out. 502-273-1188. So that widow's tax, okay, you've lost your spouse. Now you have less income. But hey, congratulations, you get to pay more in taxes. It's one of the biggest tax jumps we'll take is going from joint to single. So that's a big challenge. And your bills, Alan, they don't get cut in half, do they? I mean, how do you build a plan helping, the one that's surviving because the other one's gone?
0: Yeah, your mortgage doesn't care. If you still have a mortgage in retirement, it doesn't care if one of you are gone or not. It's still there. So, I think the way that we look at this is we treat the income like a pension election. So if you think about it, a pension election, and most people don't know this, but it's a permanent election. So once you make that choice, you can't go back and change it. So like if you have a pension and you have a payout of $2,000 for a single life payout, but you decide to leave some to your spouse, one of the options is a 50% joint survivorship option. So you can leave 50% of that to your spouse. But you have to pay for that, so that your $2,000 a month drops to $1,700 a month, and now your spouse would get about $850 or somewhere around that for their life. So what we're trying to do when we start to build these things out is we start thinking about how do we avoid this. So one of the things I'm doing right now for my wife, I turned 65 in January. And we've talked about her turning on her Social Security, but I'm going to delay mine. So you might consider the higher earners to delay that Social Security benefit. So if I do that, if I wait to age 70 to draw my Social Security, my Social Security check will go up about, I think it's right at about $800 a month is what the projected amount is. That if I pass away after age 70 and she now gets the higher of the two Social Security, now she's going to get a higher Social Security check. And so that's something that we would think about for folks that are doing some planning in this regard, is that maybe we can delay the higher earner's Social Security check. It may not always be the guy either, so don't take my comments the wrong way there. Also, using joint filing years, we can model that scenario to where results may vary a little bit, but do some steady Roth conversions, maybe cutting the projected lifetime tax liability down, converting some of those IRAs to Roth IRAs, paying the tax now while taxes are a little bit lower than they might be in the future. So potentially save you quite a bit of future tax.

0: taxation on retirement income that you've saved. So that those are a couple of the different things. And then the other thing is that you can take a chunk of your savings, you might put it into some of these annuities that are out there. These annuities can be set up to where you have a joint survivor income benefit on those as well. Maybe you actually set it up to where you don't even start the income off of it until one of the spouses passes away. So that can maybe replace the Social Security check that's being lost. So all of these things put together can really help you build a plan so that you're at least prepared for, or at least have thought through some of the things that could happen to you when you lose a spouse. So if you'd like to, try this out just to see how your plan is compared to this, you can text the word plan to 502-273-1188 and take the quiz. Quiz is going to be a short quiz. You're going to get a score on it immediately. Once you get your number back, then you'll be able to determine if there's a gap in your planning or not. And then we set up a time to go through your documents and really figure out where that gap might exist. If you score an 85 or more, you might not even have a gap. But if you're less than that 85, then it's probably a good idea to sit down with one of our advisors here at Mercurial Wealth Advisors.
1: 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Hey, can we take that trip to Italy? Can we buy that new car? Ooh, can we go out to eat this week with our friends? 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That's what Alan and the team will do for you, is help you figure that out. Maybe you're good to go. Maybe you're not good to go, right? They're not going to blow up everything you've done. It's usually a little tweak here or there can make a big difference. It's really about knowing where you are. That's what I think is a great opportunity just by calling the team. 502-273-1188 is getting clarity into your retirement picture. As the old MasterCard commercial said, that's priceless. That's a great opportunity for you. And of course, you can take the plan, the quiz. Just text plan to 502-273-1188, less than 10 minutes, and you're going to get a score. If you're over 85, you're probably doing okay. Still might want to talk to him. If you're under 85, you better call him. 502-273-1188. 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
1: 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Troy Bolton skipped out on us this week. He's got family duties this weekend. That's okay. Alan and I are ready to go. I'm Mark Elliott. Glad you're with us today. We've covered a lot of ground today, and if you have questions about anything that we've talked about, Alan has brought up, then maybe you'd like to know more about how does that affect you and your situation, just call them. There's no cost. 502-273-1188. If you'd like to take the retirement quiz, less than 10 minutes, 5 or 6 questions. It's just going to give you kind of a ballpark idea of where you are. 502-273-1188. Just text PLAN and then the team will give you that quiz, and you're good to go. At least you're going to know more about where you are. I think as a 60, almost 67, holy cow, Alan, in another month, mm. 2 months, I think, month and a half, I'm going to be 67. Crazy to think about that. But
0: happy birthday.
1: Yeah, I think when you think about that, now you're like, holy cow, what, I wonder if I could retire at some point. Alan has told me, nope, you play golf. You play plenty of golf the way it is, so don't worry about retirement yet. You need a little more money. But I always think if you get to my age, you're always going, man, I don't want to go to an internet. I don't want to do this. I don't want to chat GPT it or whatever. I don't want an AI answer. I actually want to talk to somebody that actually knows, and I'm going to tell them my situation. What do you think? Now we're cutting through all the nitty gritty and we're getting down to it, right? We're getting down to the real answers. 502-273-1188. And we're going to finish with a mailbag. And I always say you probably should call them if you have these questions. But I always do this on behalf of Alan and Troy, is that they don't have all your information. So they're going to ballpark your answer for you. But if you were talking to them, they could ask you follow-up questions. You could ask them follow-up questions. Again, that's 502-273-1188. All right. First question, Alan, comes from Rob in Shelbyville. Alan, okay. I turn 65 next year, but I'm still working and covered by my employer's health plan. This was your scenario earlier this year. Mm-hmm. How do I know whether I should sign up for Medicare or if waiting could lead to penalties later?
0: Okay. Good question, Rob. This is a question that comes up quite often, actually, because, that's the case. A lot of people, plan on retiring at 67 or maybe even 70 or something like that, and they don't know whether I need to go ahead and sign up for Medicare or not. I'm not going to be able to answer your question fully in this, but I can give you some parameters to think about. If you work for a company that has more than 20 employees, then you don't necessarily have to sign up for Medicare right now. You won't be penalized if you don't sign up for Medicare right now, because you have what's called credible insurance, meaning that your employer provides you a plan. And you have more than 20 people on that plan, and so that avoids the penalty for not signing up for Medicare at age 65. Now, if you're in my situation where we have less than 20 people here in our office, then I was required to sign up for Medicare, but if I didn't sign up for Medicare, I could be penalized for not signing up for Medicare at age 65. So typically that's the test that you have to take as to whether your health insurance is going to carry on beyond that, and whether it's called credible insurance or not. And, so that's, you're welcome to call Elizabeth here in our office, and she handles all of the Medicare questions and things that go on about Medicare for all of our clients here at Mercurial Wealth Advisors. But that's the test that I would say, is that if you get more than 20, probably don't have to. But if you got less than 20, you probably need to.
1: Yeah, we have over 1,000 employees where I work. And so when I hit 65, I did sign up for Part A just to do it. It's extra hospital coverage, I guess, if I ever needed it. But right. It was free. So I thought, okay, I'll start this whole process. I'll sign up for Part A, but I don't have B and D. I can tell you, when you don't sign up for Parts B and D, the drug plan, obviously B, the doctors, is you will still get mail all the time. I notice you haven't signed up. You need to think about this. But so anyway, I didn't have to sign up for Part A. I just did it. So anyway, that's a good question, Rob, because it can get confusing. Yeah. Social Security questions get confusing. Medicare gets confusing. And the team at Mercurial Wealth Advisors is here to help Elizabeth when it comes to the Medicare. 502-273-1188. All right. Next question comes from Beverly and John in Simpsonville. Both of our parents lived into their 90s. How do I build a retirement income plan that gives me confidence that my money can last without feeling like we have to hold back on everything today?
0: Yeah, that is a great question, Beverly and John. The answer is that we just build that plan. We're going to build a plan that's going to look at every scenario that we can possibly think of that's going to provide you income. We talked about some of this today on the show already. We talked about maybe delaying a Social Security benefit until a later time to make sure that the surviving spouse is going to have more money or something like that. But the answer to your question is that we are having a lot more people live into their 90s. So we do need to make sure that an income plan is going to last and you're going to have that consistent, reliable income. So it may mean that you're using some of these programs out there called annuities and things like that guarantee income for life or you have a pension that may have a lifetime benefit or something like that. But we want to look at all of those opportunities that you have and then weed out the ones that don't make sense and then, you know, apply the ones that do. So by going through the Retirement 360 game plan, that's one of our first things that we do is build that income plan to make sure it's going to last. And we build some inflation into that and look at those scenarios with a very modest rate of return on your investments.
1: So you think about a perfect retirement. It's doing what you want, when you want, with whom you want. And how do you do that if you don't really know where you are when it comes to your money? 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I'm Mark Elliott. We're going through a little mailbag. We had a couple questions left. This one comes from Susan in Lexington. Alan, my husband and I are not fully on the same page about when we want to retire or what retirement should even look like. Do we need to have all of that figured out before we come in and meet with you?
0: No, Susan, absolutely not. And most folks don't have everything worked out or not even on the same page about when to retire or what retirement looks like. We spend a lot of time talking about, you know, what you're going to do in retirement when you actually get to that point, because, you know, believe it or not, that's really one of the things that most people don't spend a lot of time thinking about, is they don't understand that now they're going to have freedom of time that they never had before. So you think about it, if you work at a normal job, you and your husband work a normal job, you spend probably at least 40 hours a week working, maybe 40 to 60 hours a week working. So that's, when you add all that up, that's 2,080 hours a year just at a regular work week. So that's 2,000 hours a year that now you have time to do whatever you want to. What does that look like? Are you, you know, going somewhere on Tuesday morning to have brunch, or are you part of the line dancing class on Thursday afternoons, or are you playing pickleball at noon on Saturday? What does that look like? So that we spend a lot of time talking about that because we want to help you figure that out. We know that you probably haven't spent a lot of time thinking about it. You know, sometimes we're surprised. Some people come in and they have a full list of these things that I've got to do. And I've had many people over the years tell me, I don't know how I found time to work because I'm so busy. But we also have the other side of the coin where we have people come in and saying, well, I just get up and I sit on the couch and watch TV and don't have anything to do. And so I think that that's important to have that conversation. We'll talk about the money. We'll talk about the taxes. We'll talk about the income and all of the things that go along with it to make you feel secure in your retirement. But we also have to talk about the other side is how do you figure the time value out, because that's important.
1: So at the end of the day, Susan, it's about having a strategy and a plan. And you and your husband don't have to, I mean, you don't have to, I know plenty of people that, hey, the husband really likes to golf or hunt. So they go off with their buddies and do that. She goes off with her friends to go shopping or whatever, whatever it is they want to do. So you don't have to spend every day together. And then I have friends that go get an RV and they can't wait to travel the country together. So yep. The idea is it's your plan, your strategy. What do you want to accomplish? What are you trying to do in retirement and how do you do it? That's what Alan and the team are here to do, is help try to figure out how to help you do what you want to do and you've always dreamed about doing in your retirement. And I suppose, Alan, it kind of starts with taking the plan. It would be a quick way to kind of figure out where we are.
0: Yeah, actually, you can do that, folks. I mean, as we wrap up today's show, I mean, I want to remind you, and we've talked about it all day long, is the planning is the essential part of this. But you can kind of test your plan by texting the word plan, P-L-A-N, to 502-273-1188. You're going to receive a link. That link's going to lead you to a short quiz. And that quiz is going to tell you what your immediate retirement score is. and what your that score is going to really let you know, do I need to do some more work or I'm okay? If you're over 85, we think you're probably okay. If you're less than 85, you probably need to talk to somebody. And that somebody is Mercurial Wealth Advisors. We can help you outline the planning that you have. We can tell you what an income plan looks like, how your investment strategy needs to be built, what your tax planning needs to look like, and then also your estate planning and healthcare planning. So all of that wrapped together can really give you the confidence to go ahead and retire and get ready for what comes next. So again, text the word PLAN to 502-273-1188. Have a great weekend.
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0: Hey guys, Dave Ramsey here. You've heard me talking in your ear for years on your drive to work, around the house, wherever you listen, but there's something different about actually getting together. So we created the Live Like No One Else Cruise. For 7 days, the Ramsey personalities and I are taking over an entire ship with 2,500 Ramsey people like you in the Western Caribbean. And we're not just showing up and doing speeches. We're on board vacationing with you all week. Live shows, debt-free celebrations, and even more. You've listened to us talk about living like no one else for years. Well, this is one place where we're actually going to get to do it together. 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
9: Next, we have Angela in Toronto. Hi, Angela. Welcome to the show.
10: Hi, thanks for having me on. I'm on baby step 4, and I'm hoping to get some advice as to whether I should go put myself on a mortgage with my boyfriend of 5 years.
9: Okay, so you guys are looking to buy a house.
10: He's actually already purchased one, okay. And it's more of a retirement property. He retires next year, but I still have 5 years to retire.
9: Okay. And you want to put your name on the mortgage with him?
10: I was thinking about it, and I'm not so sure, just given our spending habits and situational factors.
9: What would be the purpose of putting you on the mortgage? What's there to gain for you?
10: I would eventually be moving in there when I retire, but that wouldn't be for a few years.
9: Right, but
10: there's where really
9: you live
10: no gain right now.
9: So let's just pretend, what if you just, if you're like, yeah, I'm going to move in there, what if you just paid your portion of rent? Why would you feel like you have to be on the mortgage? Did you put money down with him?
10: I did not. I have a feeling that he doesn't qualify for the mortgage without me.
9: But I thought you said he already got it.
10: He's saying he's got a... he's selling his house and he's bought this property and it's a mortgage of an additional $550,000. And he's given the bank my numbers as well.
9: Oh. Wait a second. Mm. Isn't it weird that he's buying a property without you? Like, he's picking it, he's choosing it, it's his retirement, but now you have to, he's putting your numbers with it. Are you getting a say in this thing?
10: Yeah, and so that's part of the reason I have called, because my spidey senses are saying something is off here.
9: Me too.
11: Good, good.
10: Been together 5 years, and we did have goals of retiring and purchasing a property, and he's retiring next year, so he's decided that he found the perfect property, and we had looked at some, and... it was all, you know, he did this all so fast, and all of a sudden there's...
11: Yeah, there's a lot wrong with the situation, Angela. One is, you never buy a home with someone you're not married to. You have no legal protection. Your name is going to be on this loan with someone that you, again, legally are not married to. It ends up being a mess, okay? If something were to happen...
9: Yeah, what if he doesn't pay?
11: It's a mess, okay? So do not buy a home with someone you're not married to. That's to you and to every person listening right now. Do not buy a home with someone you are not married to. Number two, Angela, he can't afford this home. A bank will not give him this loan without you, which means the bank, who gives loans for a living, this is what they do. They want everybody in debt because they make so much money. They want to give debt out. Even the bank is saying, oh, if the debt maker is saying, I don't want to give this debt, we need someone else, that means they don't trust that he's going to pay it, that he has the ability to pay it, okay?
9: And think about that just for a split second, Angela. If you go on this mortgage with him and month one he doesn't pay, and month two he doesn't pay, and month three he doesn't pay, you're on the hook for that.
10: Right. Right. And I already have my own home.
11: Yeah, you don't need a small mortgage. Exactly. You do not need a second home. If he would like to go retire, he needs to buy a home that he can afford. He can afford the payment. And so he needs to do that in, you know, in an individual sense without you. And then however your living arrangements are, they are what they are. But there is something about tying your financial life to someone that is so scary. And I mean, how old are you?
10: I'm 54, okay, so I've worked really hard my whole life.
11: So, Angela, you're toward the end. You're about to finish. You see the finish line. And what this is going to do is, this is going to take you off course, and you're going to be stuck in the woods trying to find your way out when you were on the path. You know what I mean? You saw the finish line, and you deviated from it. Don't do it. This is a big $500,000
9: deal. It's a big deal.
11: It's a big deal.
9: And Angela, you're 54 years old. You know it.
11: Trust
9: you
11: your
9: know
11: gut.
9: When something doesn't feel right. And this is it. Yeah. You're like, man, you're calling us, which is a really good indicator that this doesn't sit right with you. And it doesn't sit right with me either. I agree with Rachel 100%. I would tell him, I'd sit down on you guys' next date, and I'd say, you know what? I've been thinking this over, and I want you to have the retirement home that you want, but you want to know what? It's something you've worked for. We're not married, and I think you should do it, but I'm not going to put my name on it, and we can, you know, in the next few years, if we start to think about maybe me moving in with you, I would just like to pay a rent or something like that. We'll figure that out. But my name doesn't need to be on the deed.
11: Yeah. How much does he
9: see how that goes?
11: Yes. That's a great point. See what his reaction is. Do you know what he has in retirement?
10: He has a government pension, but he doesn't have any other savings.
11: Okay.
10: So I know he would bring home around $4,500 a month.
11: Okay.
10: But with, you know, to take on a $575,000 mortgage, $600,000.
11: Nope, can't afford it.
10: With all the additional things he wants to do, I just, yeah.
11: Yeah, he doesn't have the money for it.
10: Can, and I think it might be me being... Mm-hmm.
11: Exactly. How much do you have in retirement?
10: I also have a government pension, and I've saved about $200,000. And so when I retire at 59, mm-hmm. I will be bringing home $62,000 from my pension a year.
11: Good for you. Okay.
10: And then I have the equity in my home, and I have a couple hundred thousand dollars in savings and investment.
11: Yeah, because that'll probably all be close to around $400,000 by the time it's all said and done.
12: Mm-hmm.
10: Yeah, and I know that this is a life-changing decision, and I've worked so hard. I just thought, am I crazy? Because when I speak to him, he makes it sound like it's going to be so easy and wonderful. And
11: and you know what? To his credit, I don't want to believe that he's being malicious. Sure. I don't want to put anything like that. I just don't think he's being smart about it.
12: It's just not smart.
11: It's just not wise for either end, right? Like, he can't afford it himself. You don't need to be dragged into it. And so, I don't think it's that he's a bad guy. I just don't think he's great with money.
12: It's going to put a stressor on your relationship if you do this. It's just going to. And there's no point of doing it. I go back to the original question I asked, which is, what's the benefit? There isn't one. The only benefit is for him getting his loan approved. But that's not what you're his girlfriend for, right? Mm-hmm. That's not the reason that you're in a relationship, to help you get your loans approved.
10: Yeah.
12: You know, and it just boils down to that.
10: I appreciate it. And I respect the show so much that I will take this advice.
11: Oh, I'm so glad, Angela. And honestly, I think you will be better for it. And the beautiful thing is, y'all may look up in 3 to 4 years and get married and say, hey, let's go retire somewhere together live your lives together. Right.
12: I mean,
11: that would be the hope. But I think that is what's so hard, is it's become so normalized to combine things even when you're not married, and to the point that you've worked your whole life and you're later on, you know, down the road in a relationship. And so the same is true when you're 20 or when you're 60, but the same mess can occur on a legal sense, that when you own property together, it can get so tangled. And any co-signing, this is even with cars. We get this call all the time that, well, I co-signed for my ex-girlfriend, and now she's dating some other guy in another state and won't pay the car, so now I'm stuck. I mean, it's just, it can stay with you, and it always ends up more harm than good.
12: Yeah, I agree. This guy, he's probably not a bad guy. It's just sometimes when you want what you want and you get a little desperate, you start to take desperate measures. And in this case, you unfortunately start taking advantage of a relationship in order to get it.
11: Yes.
12: And I think that's the tough part, is like, don't do it. It's not that serious.
11: Nope, not at all. But trust your gut too, Angela. I think that's another good lesson for everyone, right? If you're in the financial decision making process and you're like, this just doesn't sit right, that is that lack of peace. Listen to that, because we are trying to solve for peace, as Dr. John Deloney says.
0: If you want to win with money in 2026, you can't keep living normal. Normal's broke. You need a plan. 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
13: 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And I love that World Watch doesn't talk at kids. 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
15: Still dangerous. I'm Paul Stevens, Fox News. That nor'easter barreling through the East Coast has turned deadly. One man killed by a falling tree in Brooklyn, New York, and a swimmer missing off of Long Island. Fox Weather's Caroline Elliott is on Long Island with more.
16: So it is another windy day here on Long Beach, and we know that wind will continue to be a problem all throughout the day. We know in the last hour that wind advisory was upgraded to a high wind warning. And we're also talking with Nassau County Emergency Management, who told us that also flooding could be a risk later today. That advisory is in effect until 6 o'clock tonight. So that will continue to be something we're monitoring all throughout the day.
15: Meantime, Fox Weather's Katie Byrne is in Ocean City, New Jersey, with a report from there.
17: We've got the bay just a few blocks away, but water is coming from there, and it's submerging roads completely. People who live in these homes are telling me this is the worst flooding they have seen since Sandy, and some of them even think that it's actually sticking around a little bit longer than it did with that storm. But how deep this water gets, you can imagine. People aren't really leaving these homes at this point. I saw a lot of neighbors on their porches talking to each other from their porches yesterday. Amazingly here, most people have power, so they're able to kind of hunker down and ride this out from inside, but some people are still trying to get out.
15: And we have word now there are four American tourists among six people killed after an explosion leveled a building Friday in Athens, Greece. The two American couples were staying in the building in the historic district right near the Acropolis. The blast also injuring two people in a neighboring building and sending debris flying as far as three blocks away. The mayor of Athens says at this point a major gas leak is thought to be the cause, but a full investigation is underway. 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
20: Welcome to the Worry-Free Retirement. I'm in the studios here with Mr. Craig Davis. Craig is in charge of all of our rollover calls, but also just a lot of what we call eligibility calls, and doing a magnificent job. What is it? Will Rogers once said, everybody's ignorant only on different subjects. So, but in this case, you just do so many calls for people who come in. Let's set the stage. We just got off the phone with a gentleman. He's wanting to come into the office and meet. We get those type of calls. I'm happy to meet with him. And maybe let's say he's 58 or whatever. You'll give us some examples here. But it's like, I don't know if I can move my 401k over or not. Or I've got a previous 401k that got rolled into this. I don't know. I don't think I can move it. So we go through a process called an eligibility call. So first of all, when I bring you down the hall and you get with these folks, what is an eligibility call and what is the purpose of that call?
21: We always start those
1: just like a rollover call. And I'll tell them when we're in the office, I explain to the client, I'm going to speak really active, but we're just trying to get to the right person. So we're not trying to take any action. So we just make a call. We say it's a rollover, for example. When we get to that representative, then we say, we'd like you to get the client verified. We're looking just to get some updated account balance, confirmation of if it's all pre-tax. If not, what are the different sources of the funds? And then what, if anything, would be eligible for, say, an in-service rollover or age 59 and a half rollover if she wants to do so today? And so they'll kind of get us the information that way.
20: Are most of the firms, we won't name any by name, but obviously there's a lot of 401k firms out there now, that these big custodians that hold on to that money. I imagine if an individual just wanted to call them on their own, that's probably a little bit of an intimidating process, isn't it? To even sometimes get to a representative and know what questions to ask, even if you were interested to do your own eligibility call.
1: I did have somebody recently say it would have taken me 2 weeks to get that information. You know, we had it in about 15 minutes. I do find that having someone else on the line does sort of expedite. And sometimes there are just questions that we know to ask because we do it all the time that wouldn't have occurred, right? At the end of a call, I'll say, you know, Ms. Jones, any other questions? But while we've got the, you know, Joe on the line with us, and she'll say, I haven't understood anything that you guys have been talking about. So, it's some of these things are a little bit inside baseball, but they're important for the income planning department to have.
20: Oh yeah, man, it's really important. Well, let's just talk about a case. I'll change the names to protect the innocent, and let's go through this. So again, a single female came in. She's 57, I think, is she, company merged or did something. And so she said, well, I got two 401ks, one with XYZ company. That was her former named company, which then sold out to this other. So my other 401k is in the new company name. And I said, well, do you know if you can move the old 401k since it's, oh, no, it's all been merged together. I can't move it. I said, okay, well, if you could possibly roll it over to us, would you be interested in looking at that? Because I got to work on your game plan. I need to know this. She goes, absolutely. So got her down the hall to you. You came down and made the call. And in that example, what did you find out with that particular situation?
1: Before the merger, all of those funds were available for rollover, even though she wasn't technically age 59 and a half. And then the current employer, not yet, but once she turns 59 and a half, it would be. And so you do see that sometimes with a merger, you know, they do roll it all together. It stays as one account. But lots of times, I would think probably most of the time, what I see is that it ends up being two accounts. This is your, you know, former employer. That one's closed. And then the new one is a separate account. And so they're treated separately.
20: So this whole age of 59 and a half, and I know we've been working with in-service rollover for years. Most advisors really didn't even know you could do that. But I think the word's out. A lot of people, I just got off the phone with a gentleman. He had a buddy who just turned 59 and a half, still working, but was able to roll that 401k over to an individual advisor. Now this guy's heard about us. He's like, can you all do that? So with this, I guess, just amount of people and amount of money out there that are realizing, hey, if I'm over 59 and a half, maybe I should consider rolling a 401k over and then I can still contribute. But what's the potential danger of somebody out there who are just, you know, willy-nilly, maybe the first person that comes along and says, let me roll that 401k over for you?
1: It could definitely get locked up into a place that they're not able to have as many options with that. So we'll see sometimes maybe people were 58 and they retired and then they could, you know, roll some of these funds over, but they actually really should leave some of those in the 401k. That otherwise they'll lose a few of those options. They can be locked into a longer term, some kind of financial instrument. Maybe that has a surrender charge. Or they don't have access to it if they were to need it. And then it's easy to lose access or lose just lose track of these accounts if somebody's rolled it over. Especially if they leave the business, they retire, they change companies. Just recently was dealing with a client who. She had someone local. That person left the industry. Her account was then transferred to a representative that was in Texas, and she just can't get a call back. She can't. Wow. We just leave messages and call the national number. They say, we can't help you. You have to talk to your local person. But the local person, quote unquote, local person's, you know, five states away, and they're just not interested.
20: And I think that's one of our advantages, having the offices in Bowling Green and Louisville. We get to meet people in person.
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20: Welcome back to the Worry-Free Retirement. I'm in the studios here with Mr. Craig Davis. Craig, in our last segment, we were looking at some of the types of calls you receive. What if someone has changed jobs? Just had somebody I transferred you to today. She's 48. I think she had a little over $100,000 and asked if we could handle it. And I said, well, yeah, we can handle it. Doesn't need the money. She's, you know, normally most of our clients are 50 and over, but you know, sure, we can handle it. They'd heard about us. I think she was referred to us. So what would be involved in that process? So somebody's listening right now and they're 45, 50 years of age. They're not retired, but they've changed jobs and they got this 401k sitting over at their previous employer. What's involved in moving that over to us?
1: That's usually just a phone call. We make the call, explain the process to the representative, and then we can get that rolled over into Charles Schwab. And they then find out they have all kinds of options about, you know, what are the ways we can invest that, how they can be getting to work for them already, even though they're going to sort of still put that away and not touch it for a long time. But they'll know where it is. They know when they, you know, if they're, say their kids get married and they want to update beneficiary names and all of these kinds of things, they've got a number they can call and immediately get a person who can help them and take care of it. So a lot of advantage, I think, to dealing with someone local. And it's certainly, I see enough people that lose track of their accounts that, you know, even if your company doesn't, old company doesn't sell, sometimes they'll just sell the contract. The entire plan will move from one custodian to another. And then they'll get a letter saying you have an account with this, custodian, and it'll explain things. And they'll say, I don't have an account with that person. And they'll just shred it. And they do have an account because their account was sold. They just don't realize it.
20: And then I guess the other thing is, you know, years and years ago when I was doing this, pretty much everything was pre-tax in a 401k. You didn't have after-tax in Roth. But what's the potential problem or the confusion that arises when somebody, let's say you're getting ready to do a rollover call, and they have all these different types of titling within the account of the 401k? Go over what that means and how that can affect what the rollover process is going to be.
1: Yeah, we do always say, can I just confirm with you that these are all pre-tax funds? And lots of times the representative will say, well, we have pre-tax funds, but then we also have Roth funds in the account. There are also after-tax funds in the account. And so then we can drill down and ask some other questions. Okay, you have a Roth fund. When was the first contribution? We need to know that to see when those funds might be available. And then after-tax, just as a, you know, it sounds like you've paid tax on those funds, but you haven't paid tax on the growth in that account. So if we get into a situation where we have pre-tax and Roth and after-tax money in that after-tax bucket, some of those can go into the Roth account and some of them will go into the pre-tax account. So it can be a little complicated. And that's why we need to be there with them from the beginning to try to help them get things to the right spot. I'll tell you this. When I did my own rollover, he said, do you know this? It's pre-tax. I said, it's all pre-tax. Well, when I did the rollover, then the check started coming in. I got a check at my house, which I was not expecting. It turned out I had pre-tax and I had Roth money and I had after-tax money. And I had no idea I had these different kinds of funds in there.
20: Yeah. And then finally, Craig, just to kind of wrap this up, we're getting, it seems like, more and more people that come in and there's actually rollover paperwork. Now, that's got to be intimidating to the average saver out there is trying to get a 401k rollover. Go through this rollover paperwork and how we assist people get that completed.
1: just yesterday had someone, they had, we'll send you the packet. Well, the packet's 36 pages long. And you, so then I'm kind of scrolling through. They'll mail it to the client. The client mails it to me. Still, while we're on the phone, I'm emailing it. I'm reading and saying, okay, so all 36 pages, they'll say, no, for your situation, only pages 9 through 14. Or for your situation, 9 through 14 plus 22 through 26 if you have different kinds of funds. And so it is overwhelming. If you get a big packet like that, it's talking about Roth. It's talking about after tax, it's talking about distributions to you. And the last thing we want is for someone to end up with, they think it's a rollover and it turns out it's a taxable distribution that comes to their house. That can be difficult to unwind. And so we want to make sure. So one of my favorites, as we talk to the rep, we go through the paper, then I'll say, hey, rep, are there any questions we should be asking that we don't even know to ask? And lots of times they'll say, on page 14, lots of people miss that signature line. Page 22, lots of people don't check these boxes. The form ends up being what they call not in good order. And that slows us down by 2 or 3 weeks sometimes.
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20: Well, we're on the road today with Mr. Mark Sinkhorn, who is a client of Tony Walker Financial. And Mark, thank you for agreeing to be on the show today.
4: Sure.
20: Yeah, I kind of caught you off guard there. I know you were in the office the other day with your wife, and we'll get into a little more of your whole situation. But I asked for a 5-star review on our website, and you said, yeah, I'd be happy to get one. And you left the office. And then do you remember what you put in terms of your comments about our services here at Tony Walker Financial?
4: Not exactly. I think she said she'd give it a 10-star if she could.
20: I love that. Yeah.
4: And we're very comfortable. And both of us are, you know, since the minute we first talked to you, got comfortable with you, Trey, and the other members of your staff that we've dealt with so far.
20: Can you go back in time a little bit? Do you remember how you first heard about us or why you contacted us in the first place?
4: Over the years, we've kind of watched your TV shows. The last few years of our work careers, we've just, you know, we're preparing, had been putting away as much as we could and knew that when the time come, we were going to need somebody else to help us with it.
20: And I know as we record this in August of 2026, your wife is literally on her, last day or two at work and getting ready to retire. Tell us about her situation and her excitement about retirement.
4: Yeah, we both planned on retiring this summer. I went out in May, and Donna had planned on going out at the end of June, at the end of their fiscal year and her work. And so she's just retiring this week. She's finishing up her last duties.
20: Well, that's congratulations. So I guess in summary, you know, there's a lot of people listening to the show probably thinking, well, I don't even know if I can retire. And, you know, am I going to meet with this Tony Walker fellow in person? Is there a cost? What would you say to somebody that is, you know, where you were maybe a year or two ago and the opportunity to meet with me and just go through the plan at no cost or obligation? What would you say to that person?
4: I'd say give you a call right away. You'll put them at ease because we were really up in the air. The cost of medical insurance and stuff, we're really in doubt. And you kind of took our financial status and looked at it and put a plan together after discussing our goals of, you know, wanting to travel and much, and came together with us.
20: Well, Mr. Sinkhorn, we appreciate your business and good luck to you and Ms. Sinkhorn. And we'll look forward to seeing you soon.
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22: 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Reagan.
23: Hey, this is Simeon, and today we are in the studio with T.J. Reagan from the Bowling Green office, and we're doing these employee spotlights to help you get to know who is actually behind your worry-free retirement. Welcome, T.J. It's good to have you here.
24: It's good to be here.
23: Just want to ask you just a few questions. So how long have you been with Tony Walker Financial?
24: I've been with Tony Walker Financial for about 4.5 years now.
23: What was your first position when you first started?
24: So I was hired in to do some income planning and tax planning.
23: And what are you doing now?
24: Now I'm an advisor, a fiduciary.
23: Now, what does that mean exactly?
24: Well, it means I can talk to clients and give them advice and make recommendations on how they should invest their retirement.
23: So what's the most rewarding part of what you do at Tony Walker Financial?
24: I think the most rewarding part is talking with clients and seeing the relief on their face when they're able to, you know, they are able to actually retire and know that they're going to have enough money to make it for the rest of their life.
23: Yeah. The news is crazy. I mean, there's so much in the news about the financial world and advisors retiring and, you know, companies going out of business. What would you say to someone that's nearing retirement and looking for some stability? What is it about Tony Walker Financial that kind of would provide them that stability and security?
24: Well, we have a really good staff. It's been, all of us have been here for at least 2 or 3 years now, for sure. And with the advisor situation, you know, there's five of us now, and it's, I'm in the middle as far as age. And then there's Wes, who's the youngest. So we got a long way to go before any of us are all gone.
23: So you're kind of like the middle child.
24: I am the middle child.
23: And you know, and one of the great things about Tony Walker Financial is that it's not, the savers, they're not assigned advisors.
24: No.
23: I mean, they're not relying on just one person taking care of everything. So it's like the game plan. And can you tell us about what makes that game plan so special?
24: Yeah. So we all have access to everyone's game plan. We all know how to read it, interpret it, give advice, make recommendations on what you should do next. It's really a unique situation here.
23: And what does a typical work day look like for you? I mean, if you can say typical.
24: I don't know that I have many typical work days. I do a lot, answer a lot of phone calls. I'm on a lot of conference calls and webinars dealing with a lot of technology things that we have going on, and just improvements we have going on for our clients.
23: So what do you think about the 4-day work week? I mean,
24: Well, that's pretty nice. It took a little bit of getting used to, but now it's highly recommended.
23: Well, how do you think that shapes out just this work environment that Tony Walker Financial just kind of has developed?
24: I think we get a whole lot of work done in 4 days. Honestly, we probably get more work done in four days than a lot of people get done in five. That's just the way we're wired now.
23: What do you think clients appreciate most about working with the Tony Walker Financial team?
24: I think one of the things that they appreciate the most is the fact they can pick up their phone and actually talk to one of us. There's no robot call center, any of that mess. They pick up the phone, somebody, a person will answer, and they will get you to the person who can answer your question.
23: And what do you think is like happening behind the scenes that nobody really sees, but makes things so important for the client?
24: I think we always have the client in mind with whatever steps we take next.
23: Yeah.
24: Whether it's technology or really anything, we're trying to make things easier for our clients, more accessible.
23: So your role as a fiduciary and an advisor, you know, how does that impact the client? I mean, how does that impact their plans?
24: Well, they have one more person they can talk to actually give them advice on their plan, and they can talk things through as new challenges arise in life. Like I said, most everything I've had to do has done with taxes, because I did used to work in preparing taxes. So,
23: well, is there anything else that you'd like people to know about your experience working with Tony Walker Financial? Or
24: it is just continually reinforced every day. Like I said, the relief people have when they talk to us and they know that they can retire, they know they've got money to spend. It's just like the relief you see on those faces is just, it's rewarding every time you see it.
23: Well, I guess that's why they call it the worry-free retirement. Well, TJ, thank you so much for being here and what you do at Tony Walker Financial.
24: All right. Thanks.
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9: They're called initial public offerings, or the acronym IPO, which is the process of whereby a private company sells stock to the public for the first time. And that's the term initial. It's being offered initially for the first time. The company is going public, and it allows everyday Joe Lunchbox out there to possibly buy shares in this new, we would call it speculative, company, because nobody knows what it's really worth until you hit the IPO and it hits the streets. Now, the most recent IPO that got a lot of traction was Elon Musk's SpaceX. And as we record this particular segment at the end of July, let's kind of take a look at what happened to SpaceX. We got quite a few calls for people wanting SpaceX. A lot of our clients, we know that we do investments. As you'll soon find out, we are not really IPO folks because we're not in the business of speculation. So here's a good example. The IPO of SpaceX was initiated on June 12th, 2026, at a starting price of $135 per share. In just 4 short days, it hit its peak of $225 per share, which would be a 67% increase in just 4 days. Now, again, as we record this in July 29, 2026, it's around 115 to 117. So actually, it's down 13% from its initial offering just, what, a month and a half ago. In other words, according to the experts who keep up with this stuff, it's lost about $1 trillion since it hit its peak back in June 16th. So what is the point with all this? Why are we talking about IPOs since we don't even offer IPOs? Well, that's the whole point. You need to understand at Tony Walker Financial the type of investment philosophy we employ for our clients through our Charles Schwab platform. Because we are more than just annuities, folks. Obviously, we're known for annuities even around the country. I've spoken on those products to big conferences. I've used them for years. I know annuities backwards and forwards. But I've also been licensed to sell securities since the mid-80s. So I've been in the investment world
6: a long, long time. So what's the difference between maybe somebody, a broker, for instance, who's peddling an IPO? Nothing wrong with that. But why do we not peddle IPOs? Why do we invest a little differently? Well, we use what's called fundamentals. And fundamentals of investing begin with diversification. But as we redefine this whole money management landscape and how we're so different, it's not just the investment world, but the retirement income needs that come to play for everyday savers like the clients, the more than 4,000 clients we serve. So we use managed accounts. We constantly monitor those accounts. Does that mean that monitoring these accounts means we're going to be constantly changing the investments or trying to chase the latest return or whatever? No, that's not how we manage accounts. We're not going to be tied into promotional claims or first day excitements or IPOs. We are looking at holdings that can stay the course. If we need to change them, we will. But our main focus is making sure as best we can that we give good, solid rates of return to our clients with minimal risk, if at all possible. Now, we have one or two strategies that are pretty risky, quite frankly, but we don't put all of the client's money there unless the client signs off on it because, again, we're doing retirement planning here. We don't want to take inordinate risk, and we don't want to speculate with people's money. And maybe that's how you feel right now. Maybe you're sitting there and you're not even getting any service on your brokerage account. 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You've been accumulating all this money and now you're in retirement. 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Well, folks, that's all the time we have today, but you remember, between now and next week, if all else fails, you be worry-free and you make it a good one.
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27: This show has helped you think differently about money, do something that you never thought you could do with money because you've applied the common sense principles that we talk about on the show. We want to hear from you. So share your thoughts in the comments, share an episode of this show with a friend, and, you know, get the word out, because if it's helped you, I know it can help other people. All right. Let's talk to Grayson in Greenville, South Carolina. Hi, Grayson. Welcome to the show.
28: Hey, it's so great to speak with you. Can you hear me okay?
27: Yes, we can. Thanks for calling in. How can we help?
28: Yes, ma'am. So I am 23 years old and married. I work part-time at a cell phone store, and I actually own a electronics reselling business that originally operated kind of as my part-time job, and it's grown a lot more since we first started. So my question is whether I should keep the current part-time job I have at the cellular store and push hard to pay off the house first, because we do have a mortgage, or if we should just go all in full time with the business and leave the part-time job at the cellular store.
29: Wow. So is your electronics resale, are you making more there than you are at the cell phone store?
28: Tremendously. Yeah. I don't have the numbers if you want the numbers.
29: Yes,
28: but
29: I do.
28: Yeah. So I bring in about $2,800 because I've just moved down to part-time. $2,800 at the cell phone store, and last month we netted $20,000.
29: Oh my gosh. What are you waiting for?
28: Yeah.
29: But truly, how long have you been making that kind of money on the resale business?
28: So this month and the last month were the biggest

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1: The following is a pre-recorded program. This is Handle on the Law, marginal legal advice where I tell you you have absolutely no case. Okay, interesting case with Pfizer. And Pfizer was one of the companies, as a matter of fact, the leading company that made the vaccine for COVID. And there was a deal that Pfizer made back in 2021 where the European Union, all 27, 28 nations of the European Union, is basically one bloc. Consider it one country in many ways, certainly in terms of financial ways. And so the European Union negotiated an agreement to secure hundreds of millions of COVID-19 vaccines on behalf of 27 countries that make up the European Union. And part of the deal, the company made local production and delivery commitments for the shot, for the vaccine. Okay, now, the deal, which was struck at a time when the world was clamoring for vaccinations, left Europe with far more of this vaccine that it needed. So Pfizer is suing. It's that simple. And here is the interesting part of this. Pfizer is taking aim at air traffic controllers. Now, what the hell do air traffic controllers have to do with the lawsuit that Pfizer has filed against the European Union? Well, it is going after the European governments and wants to enforce this contract to buy billions of dollars worth of vaccines that have yet not been made and are no longer needed. Now, in April, it won a legal fight. It took years to hold Poland and Romania to deals for more than 90 million shots. Now, we're talking in the billions here. So to recoup the $2.2 billion that are owed by the European Union, according to Pfizer, Pfizer is going after money that's being used to pay air traffic controllers. And in July, it won court approval to place a lien on the fees that airlines pay to access the country's aerospace. It was just the easiest chunk of money to try to get hold of. And this is really one of the strangest legal battles out there to come out of the days of the pandemic. And it shows the tactics that companies can use when trying to collect from governments. These are lawyers being lawyers. Now, according to the Polish Air Navigation Services Agency, their organization that controls air in Poland, the chief executive said, "Airlines are paying for our service, basically air traffic control and other services, and our money is being taken as hostage." It's like the FAA being leaned. And the court cases on vaccine is the state, not with aviation. It's the state and Pfizer. And Pfizer is saying, well, there's the easiest chunk of money that we can grab, and that's exactly what we're going to take. Very interesting. It's I don't think it's ever happened before where you have a company going after a government and then going after a government program that pays a program that the government is funding, in this case, air traffic controllers. Never happened before. Just kind of weird. Okay, let's go ahead and take some phone calls. And keep in mind, our lines are open, 800-520-1534, 800-520-1534. Leslie, let's start with you. Hello, Leslie.
2: Good morning.
1: Yes, ma'am.
2: I'm letting my 19-year-old grandson, who is a college student, drive my second car, and I included him in my car insurance. I'm wondering if that's the right thing to do.
1: All right. Well, there's a bunch of different ways to go, and I'll tell you what I did with my car and when my kids were actually 18. So by putting your 19-year-old on the car insurance, effectively, it's just another driver. So you have two cars and you have two drivers, and your rates will climb pretty high because you have a 19-year-old driving a car, and 19-year-old boys specifically get into more accidents statistically than any other group of people up until about the age of 26. And so it gets it can get pretty expensive. So what I did is I bought a car for my daughter for her 18th birthday, and I just put it in her name. That's it. Just here, you own the car, you are on your own. And there has to be minimum insurance that has to be bought. Otherwise, you can't drive. I'm assuming you're in California. So the law says you have to have insurance. And you can have minimal insurance, which is $30,000 to $60,000 minimum, and $60,000. That's per one driver, and $60,000 if there are multiple plaintiffs in any given accident. So that's one way to go. That's your son or your grandson drives the car. He's responsible. And if there anything happens, he's responsible, and he has no money. He's 19 years old, and he can declare bankruptcy. And, if he gets in an accident and kills someone, all they can do is go after the $30,000, and you probably would not be responsible. As a grandson, you wouldn't be responsible at all. Now, if you put him on your insurance and keep the car, you've accepted the risk. And you can do that, but you better have tons of insurance. I mean, tons.
2: Okay.
1: So what I did for the one daughter who basically I didn't trust because she had in the first 18 months, six accidents, which is pretty impressive.
2: Wow.
1: But she owned the car. She owned the car, and they were all fender benders, and she was on her own. The other daughter, who I did trust driving, because she's a lot more conservative, I kept the car, and I just put her on my insurance. And I have tons and tons of insurance because I believe in insurance. Do you happen to know what your policy limits are?
2: It's the maximum.
1: Well, a maximum, you can go up to $10 million, $20 million with umbrella policies.
2: Oh, no,
1: so,
2: no.
1: For
2: no,
1: example,
2: it's just some...
1: Okay, I have $250,000, $500,000 or $500,000, $500,000.
2: Okay.
1: So my insurance policy goes up to $500 million. And then there's an umbrella policy on top of that. So do you happen to know what your policies are, the limits?
2: No.
1: Okay. Well, if you put the 19-year-old on there, a couple things are going to happen. Number one, you better have tons of insurance. And when your 19-year-old starts driving and he goes through a crosswalk with kindergartens walking across the street, make sure you only take one out as opposed to two or three. Okay. Because 19-year-olds. All right. Goodbye. I don't think law should allow 19-year-olds to drive because you become an adult insurance wise at the age of 26. That seems to be the magic number. And then there's good driver discounts, of which certainly my daughter Barbara did not qualify for. The other one did. Six accidents in 18 months. You have to admit, that's impressive as hell. All right. Real quickly, I want to tell you about privacy. If you have any, you don't. And so I want to share a story with you. This has to do with insurance. This man's car insurance jumped over 20%. And he had no accidents. He had no tickets. So he started digging to find out why and who reported him. It was his car that was reporting him. Reporting his driving habits, every brake, every speeding violation, even without a ticket, late night taco runs. And the manufacturer logged it all and then sold it to a data broker. 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
1: And welcome back to A Handle on the Law, Marginal Legal Advice. John, hello, John. Welcome to Handle on the Law.
9: Thank you. A car was spinning donuts in the intersection. It lost control, took out a fire hydrant. Old Faithful, shooting 100 feet in the air, flooded my duplex. My tenant found the car parked in a parking area for apartments the following morning and called it to the sheriff. They scheduled someone to come out eventually when they got around to it. Never happened. Finally, a week later, after multiple phone calls, we got a sheriff out. She took the deputy to the location of the car, which now had a car cover over it. He said that he could not lift the cover and get the plate number, even though we provided him with two parts off of the car, and she and multiple neighbors had seen the specific car.
0: Okay, all right, I got it. All right, understood. What's your question?
9: What is the next step to pursue this?
0: Yeah, next step is for you to call your insurance company to deal with the flooding. And if the police don't want to go forward,
9: they say there's no coverage.
0: Oh, why wouldn't you have? Why wouldn't you have insurance that covers your home?
9: We have homeowners insurance. It's not covered. Water damage almost never is covered.
0: Whoa! That doesn't make any sense.
9: It
0: so if your pipe goes out,
9: the adjuster told me that it's not a named peril. Fire hydrants are not mentioned in the policy, so it's not covered.
0: Oh, God, no, that makes no sense.
9: And her supervisor
0: you've got
9: her up
0: your
9: on
0: problem.
9: It.
0: Your problem is not the guy who hit the fire hydrant. That you're way beyond that. Your problem is with your insurance company, and you've got to fight that. How much water damage are we talking about?
9: We guess about 100,000.
0: Okay, that's
9: it's
0: your fight with the insurance company. Forget about the guy that hit you. What, you think he has $100,000 to pay you for damage?
9: No, but he ought to have his car impounded.
0: Good. All right, good.
9: Get the 30,000.
0: All right, then why don't you? All right, so John, why don't you go and pick up his car and, of course, get arrested for auto theft? John, if the authorities don't want to go after him, there isn't anything you can do. If the police don't want to get involved, if they go, we're not interested, or it's too difficult, or we don't want to lift the cover, and we don't care about your evidence, we're just not going to do it. John, there's nothing you can do. There's nothing you can do. Work on your water damage. Don't pay $100,000. I think you have a claim against your own insurance company. The guy has no money. What are you? Why would you bother? And the authorities don't want to go after him. What do you do? Do you go and now you insist you go to the police department and pound on the desk and go, you have to go after him? Doesn't work that way. You know, I know you're pissed off.
9: If I wanted to press charges, and I said yes.
0: They asked you if you wanted to press charges?
9: Yes.
0: All right, did they arrest him?
9: And I said very definitely.
0: Okay, did they arrest
9: him? They won't take the next step. They say they need to get a warrant.
0: Then they're allowed not to take the next step, John. You can't force it.
9: Oh, boy.
0: You can't force that issue. You can't force a prosecution. You can't force an arrest. You can't force an investigation. That is the call of the police.
9: Now my 82-year-old tenant is homeless.
0: Well,
9: Section 8 is canceling her payment.
0: I understand it's tough, but if the cops don't want to deal with it, what do you do? What do? You can't do a thing about it. I know it's heartbreaking. It is. And you want to go after the guy that did this. I understand. But sometimes there are bigger fish to fry. Or in this case, bigger fish to poach because there's a lot of water in the house. I don't know if that worked or not. Richard. Hello, Richard.
10: Sure. Hi, Bill. So
0: yeah.
10: I got injured about 18 months ago, and I had a workman's comp claim, and I signed up with an attorney. And in the last 8 months, I have been unable to contact. Well, I've contacted him, but I just keep leaving messages and they don't respond.
0: Okay.
10: I haven't gotten back. I haven't heard from my quote unquote case manager in 9 months, 8 months.
0: Okay.
10: And then the last part I wanted to tell you was then they told me I got a letter saying I had to go be evaluated by a state doctor. So I did that, and that was over almost 6-7 weeks ago, and I still haven't heard and been unable to contact my attorney or the case manager for that attorney. And
1: all right, let's start with these things do take forever. Okay, they can take years. That's for starters. However, the attorney not contacting you for months after you have left multiple messages. What I would do is contact the State Bar of California and just write up a complaint straight there. The attorney has not contacted me. I believe he has abandoned me. That's a magical word that you want to use, abandoned. Okay. I would not even say I believe, just say the attorney has abandoned me. Now there'll be an automatic opening. I mean, there'll be an adjuster or an investigator with a state bar. They automatically open up a file on any complaint, and then the attorney is going to get called by the state bar and asked, why haven't you responded to any of Richard's phone calls or emails? Now, hopefully you get a lot of this by email, because if you do it by phone call, they're going to say, we never got phone calls from Richard. And you have to prove
10: I've done
1: that.
10: Both.
1: I'm sorry, we've done both. Well, then you say that you have both. You submit the emails. And if you can, pulling phone records, which are available, which I don't know how to do, but and you can prove, you look at the number of you look at the lawyer's number, the office. And then you put that in yellow, you highlight those, and these are the number of times I've been trying to contact him over the last 6 months. He has abandoned me. And so it's going to be really interesting when the state bar calls him up. Believe me, he will take a phone call from the state bar. You do not ignore the state bar when they come out to investigate. That's how to handle it. That's on the lawyer's side. On the other side, taking 18 months, their work comp claims are so backed up on work comp that it can actually take a couple of years. 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
12: I'm Kathleen Maloney. The Northeast shoreline is getting pummeled by a nasty nor'easter that won't quit.
13: Winds reached as high as 74 miles an hour in Surf City, and some coastal towns saw up to 3 inches of rain, with more on the way.
12: New Jersey Governor Mikey Sherrill says the storm is causing beach erosion and severe flooding. British police arrest 5 men near an air base used by U.S. forces. President Trump says they're suspected of preparing a terrorist act.
14: Working with Britain, it was an amazing job. We had them under investigation. They were looking to do big damage to our fort. We had them under view for a long time, and we got them.
12: The arrests made in the early morning hours in the town of Welford, about 100 miles west of London. 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

0: Okay, back we go. More handle on the law, marginal legal advice. Kenyatta, if I have that right. Did I pronounce it correctly, Kenyatta?
1: Yeah, but she put me in a queue for some guy named Jesse Show. I've been waiting to talk to Bill Handel.
0: Yeah, well, my nickname is Jesse. My parents always called me Jesse. Actually, that's not true at all. I've never been a Jesse. I don't know why that would happen. Okay, Kenyatta, yes, you're on with Handel. What can I do for you?
1: Okay. Bill, I had to come to San Bernardino a little while back because my mother was very ill and she has since passed away. In any event,
0: hold on a minute. I got a couple of questions. First of all, does she live next to a meth lab house? Because every other house, you know, is a meth cookery and they blow up. Any meth in her life?
1: No, she actually lives on the one block where there isn't one.
0: Okay, excellent. So she's good. By the way, for those of you out there that have no idea that San Bernardino is the meth capital of the world, it is. It absolutely is.
1: Yes, indeed.
0: And these guys cook meth in their garages, and you can blow yourself up, and they do. Okay, sorry about that, Kenyatta. Oh, by the way, where'd you get the name Kenyatta?
1: Just a family name, and it's my last name, and it's...
0: Oh, okay, got it. All right, fair enough, because Kenyatta is kind of a interesting name. Okay, last name, that works. Okay, what can I do for you? San Bernardino, mom passed away, now what?
1: Okay, so there are about 100 units in this condo complex, and there is an HOA. Now, she leased her property, and of course, I'm dealing with her intestate estate and all the administrative nightmare that goes with that. I don't need to tell you how stressful it is. So, in any event, for 8 months, there is a neighbor. It's a whole family of them. They're like 9 of them in this 2-bedroom apartment. And it's actually a pretty nice community. But these folks, I can only call them domestic terrorists. They have thrown projectiles through windows. They call myself and other neighbors the N-word. They have, all this is verifiable. They have egged cars. We have called the police over and over and over, and the police come out and it's like, it's just a neighbor dispute.
0: Are they renters? Are they renters, by the way?
1: Yeah. Yes, they are.
0: Okay, they are.
1: Yes,
0: okay.
1: They are. Now,
0: okay.
1: I happen to know the owner of that unit, not personally, but you know, we have met. Seems like a pretty decent guy. There's also Section 8 fraud going on. So the reason I mention that, Bill, is because I did file a complaint with the housing authority let them know.
0: Yeah, that's irrelevant because you have nothing to do with that.
1: But the other stuff
0: you have lots to do with. Okay, so you call the cops.
1: Okay,
0: they do nothing, right?
1: They're doing nothing.
0: Okay,
1: but here's the thing, Bill. I'm in a bureaucratic loop. The cops have told me to go to the courts. I go to the courts 3 times. Seeking and other neighbors as well, seeking restraining orders. And every time, 3 in my case, the judge said, and I understand the standard. I'm not a lawyer, but I do have a master's degree in legal studies. The judge has said that you've met the preponderance of the evidence standard. Now, a restraining order is basically a civil matter. He says, or the judges have said, you've met that standard. However, the standard for the restraining order is clear and convincing evidence. And that's kind of somewhere between the criminal standard of beyond a reasonable doubt and preponderance of the evidence.
0: Okay, hold on a minute. So, you know, we're getting into the minutiae here. Has the judge said you got a case?
1: Mm-hmm.
0: Okay, you got a case, so you don't have to worry about any of the rest of it. If the judge has ruled you have a case, done. And now, restraining order.
1: The judges have refused the restraining orders. But
0: okay.
1: That's what I'm saying.
0: All right,
1: 3
0: fine.
1: Times.
0: So, okay.
1: The judges have said, go to the police. The police don't.
0: Okay,
1: to
0: I understand. Back and forth.
1: And
0: that happens all the time.
1: Crimes are being
0: committed. Hang on a minute. There's an answer to this.

0: where I owned a condo that my daughter and her roommate lived in. And the guy above them was nuts. I mean, nuts. And would complain that that my daughter was taking poles, would take broomsticks and pound up in the ceiling to bother him. Absolutely ridiculous. And would complain it happened when my daughters were out of town. And so we ended up in huge litigation trying to evict them. The HOA got involved and it ended up costing me thousands of dollars from the HOA in legal fees. And this guy lived in the condo that was owned by a trust, and their parent and his parents who owned the trust had tons of money, and this lawyer was on retainer. So it was a god awful mess. You get caught in these disputes with neighbors and it is an utter nightmare, which is why you want to kill them. You know, I mean, okay. Yeah, so you take a chance, you do a few years in jail, but at least you got out of that grief.
1: Elena. Hello, Elena. Welcome.
2: Yes, Bill. So I have a house with my mother and we both were on title and she went into surgery. So she gave me title. And then I was supposed to file a mother to daughter form. I'm not sure the exact name of it.
1: Yeah, I don't either. No, it's not a mother to daughter form. Let's go back. When you and your mom own the property in joint tenancy, is that correct?
2: Yes.
1: Okay.
2: Yes.
1: Okay. The second your mom died. The second your mom died, you owned.
2: She hasn't died.
1: Okay. So, all right.
2: Well,
1: I thought she
2: was going to surgery.
1: Okay. Well, okay. Is she going to live or is she going to die?
2: She is living.
1: Okay. Is she going into surgery now?
2: She did back then and she's fine now.
1: Oh, okay.
2: So she decided to give me titled the house to me.
1: Okay.
2: And. So-
1: Did she?
2: That form was expired.
1: Doesn't matter. So, she can transfer the property anytime she wants. And mother to daughter means nothing. It's one individual giving title to another individual.
2: Okay, but my property taxes went up.
1: Like, oh, you so bet it. They went up. The property is reassessed. Oh, yeah.
2: So that form wouldn't avoid.
1: No, it doesn't stop it. The only tax neutral. Transfer is interspousal from husband to wife, not to kids.
2: Okay,
1: not to kids.
2: Got a bill for $4,000.
1: Yeah, congratulations.
2: And then this year it went $800 higher.
1: Yeah, no,
2: month.
1: It goes up. No, it goes up. It goes up. Now, what I find interesting is the property is not yet in your name. It's still in both of your names.
2: Is. No, it's only my name.
1: Oh yeah, then it's reassessed instantly at that point, Elena.
2: So
1: the property is reassessed.
2: There's nothing I could do because
1: here's what you can do. You can pay the taxes or you can sell the property.
2: Okay.
1: Those are your two choices.
2: Because I filed an appeal for hardship for not filing.
1: I don't know how that, you know, I don't even know how you file an appeal for hardship on property taxes. I have no idea how that works.
2: So I'm screwed, right?
1: Yeah, you're screwed. Well, you own a piece of property. How much is the property worth, Elena?
2: It's $800,000.
1: So here you go. You got $800,000 and you actually said, so I'm screwed. Because you're paying $4,000 more in taxes.
2: My taxes went up so high, I can barely afford.
1: Then you sell the property. Then Elena, you sell the property.
2: Oh, I can't.
1: Yeah. Oh, put your big girl pants on. What else do I say about that?
0: All right. Quick word about privacy, and I love talking about this. Why? Because none of us have privacy. If you think you do, you're dreaming. So what do you do about your privacy? Because every bit of information is there out there on the internet, online, about you, where you shop, where you, how much you pay for food, car you drive, where you work. I mean, all of it. So here's what happens. It's all out there. 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They sell it to insurance companies. They sell it to advertisers. They sell it to bad guys because they don't care as long as they get the money. 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

0: Welcome back. Handle on the Law, Marginal Legal Advice. Hey, Robert. Welcome to the show.
1: Good morning.
0: Yes, sir.
1: I have a question to see if I have a case. If I have a case against my mental health provider. Basically, long story short, I was on lithium and lost about 80 pounds and taken so bad I couldn't hardly walk. And I went to the hospital and they said I had lithium toxicity and that the provider should have been giving me lab work, or at least quarterly.
0: Hmm. Okay. What were you on lithium for? Let's start with that, Robert.
1: Depression.
0: Ooh, yeah, you sound depressed. Matter of fact, I'm depressed even talking to you. Look what you did to me. Very, very depressing.
1: I believe you.
0: Oh, yeah, you should believe me. I can just, that's miserable. I feel like Eeyore here. Okay. All right, so you lost 80 pounds. I mean, how fat were you to begin with? Could you have, 80 pounds is a lot of people to lose, a lot of person to lose.
1: About how much did you? 295 is what I started with.
0: Okay. And how tall are you? I hope you're 8'6".
1: Nope. 5'11".
0: 5'11", you weigh 295, and now you are down to 215.
1: When I went to the hospital.
0: Yeah. Why isn't that a good thing? Explain that one to me.
1: I thought it was a great thing. I was on the Ozempic as well, and I thought I was losing weight because of the Ozempic.
0: You probably were.
1: It wasn't that.
0: It wasn't. The Ozempic didn't do anything, but the lithium and your depression did. Now, that's kind of interesting. Okay, here's a little factoid, is that I have been on Lamictal now for 15 years. Lamictal is an anti-anxiety drug, and it is considered a psychotropic drug. So I am on an anti-anxiety drug, but it is used to lower my temperature. If you can believe it, prior to my Lamictal use, I was even more impatient and had out of my mind even more than I am now. So I'm a big fan of antidepressants. The lithium, so you lost weight on the lithium, and you were depressed to begin with. So what happened as a result of, let's say, they gave you too much lithium? It sounds like it helped you, if nothing else.
1: I was shaking so bad I couldn't even print.
0: Okay, got it. All right, so it caused you. All right, it caused you all kinds of physical ailments. Okay, here, and how are you now?
1: I'm doing good.
0: Okay, and you're now taking a normal amount of lithium, correct? Or you're off lithium completely?
1: Nope, I'm off completely.
0: Oh, good. Okay, you sound. I thought you said you don't sound as depressed as you were at the beginning of the phone call. Okay, so you were depressed, the overdose of lithium. How long a period did that happen? For over what period of time?
1: It was about an 8-month period.
0: Okay, and here's the problem you have. You went to the hospital, and I get it. There was a lot of grief there, and I'm not at all disputing that, because it sounds like it's no fun doing that. But here are your damages. You lost weight, and you were really, really depressed for 8 months. And so what do you think that's worth? Let's say you're on a jury, and then you have a guy named Robert show up and give exactly those symptoms and what happened. And you're asked to determine the, quote, damages. How big, how much suffering did you do? What kind of money do you think you would get? Or how much money do you think you would give?
1: I have no idea.
0: Yeah. Okay. That's fair. The point is, I don't think that is worth a whole lot of money. I really don't.
1: Okay.
0: However, that's my call on it. But then I don't do this kind of work. This is a medical malpractice case, and I don't know what the prognosis is. So what I'm going to ask you to do is go to my website. Go to handleonthelaw.com. And you'll talk to a lawyer, and they do medical malpractice, and you will get what I think is the same answer that I've given to you. I don't know. It's, I'm sorry this happened to you, sort of, kind of. I don't know if that sounded sincere or not, but hey, what can I tell you? Diane. Hello, Diane. Welcome. Hello, Diane. Are you there?
2: I am here.
0: Yes, ma'am. What can I do for you?
2: Okay, I have a situation that has to do with Zelle. And I hired a consultant, and in the same meeting, after he told me what the fee was, and I paid it, we talked some more. He said, this is actually going to be more involved. I really need it to be a larger amount. So I'm going to refund you by Zelle as soon as I get back to my house or whatever. In the meanwhile, I wanted to get the whole thing squared away, and I paid him the additional fee. That was 3 months ago. I've been asking him almost weekly to return the money. He said he checked his bank. It went through, and I said, can you prove it to me? And he wouldn't send me documentation. Finally, he sends me a documentation that it went to another person because he put in one digit wrong in my phone number.
0: Okay, so what's your question?
2: What do I do? How do I get my money back?
0: You sue him.
2: Oh, you sue him?
0: Yeah, you sue him.
2: You go to small claim.
0: Yeah, exactly. Exactly. The money didn't go to you. Oh. He screwed up. And it doesn't matter. Yeah, it doesn't matter where that money went. It didn't go to you. And he was liable. He made the error, not Zelle. He made the error. So you take him to court. How much money does he owe you?
2: About $2,000.
0: Yeah, you go to small claims court. That's worth it. You know, it's not $40. Okay. I get those phone calls all the time. Gee, and I ask, how much are you out? $40. I go, okay, that's worth it, isn't it? It's going to cost you over $100 to actually file the suit, and you're going to take a half a day to go into court and argue the case. Sure, you're going to win, all for $40. Doesn't that make sense, right? Oh, yeah. Okay, Peter. Hello, Peter. Welcome to Handle on the Law.
3: Thank you. I operate an outdoor art show.
0: You also operate a speakerphone. Are you? You're on a speakerphone, right?
3: No, I mean, my phone goes into my hearing aid. So,
0: okay, got it. All right, fair enough. Or you're sitting on the toilet or whatever. Yes. Okay. Yeah. You are.
3: Okay.
0: Hey, I'll tell you what. Because I don't want to cut you off because we only have like about a minute. So what I want to do is put you on hold. Keep you to the next hour if you'll hang on, and you'll be first up. So that way I don't cut you off at the knees. All right.
3: Okay.
0: So I'll put him on hold. Boy, that's usually I hang up on people doing that. How about that? Hey, I guess my Lamictal really kicked in to calm me down. 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
6: A deadly storm batters the East Coast. I'm Kathleen Maloney, Fox News. One man killed by a falling tree in Brooklyn. More than 40 million people across 10 states feeling the effects of heavy rain, damaging winds, and coastal flooding. Fox's Caroline Elliott reports from Long Beach, New York.
7: Officials have told people really at this time to just stay off the roads, especially if they're seeing areas that are this flooded. And we will tell you, for the most part, that's what we've seen out here. We've seen a lot of drivers pulling up, seeing this water, and then turning around because they want to be safe about this. Now, on a positive note, we have seen those wind speeds die down significantly this afternoon. We know that high wind warning expired, and since then, we've seen those winds die down quite a bit. But looking overnight, some of those wind totals were quite impressive. We saw areas of Montauk clock wind speeds at 81 miles per hour. JFK saw 56 miles per hour. So again, some damage in terms of down trees and down power lines.
6: A swimmer disappeared off Long Island's Robert Moses State Park in 18-foot waves. The storm causing airport delays and cancellations throughout the country.
8: Folks here at Reagan National Airport have been spared the worst. They've been seeing some delays and cancellations, but certainly not what we're seeing further up north. Now, when you head to Boston Logan's Airport, as well as New York City's LaGuardia Airport, they are topping the misery map in the Northeast right now. About 600 flights have been delayed in LaGuardia and about 200 delayed in Logan. Logan is also seeing the most cancellations at the moment, with roughly 300 flights canceled. Reagan National here has more than 100 delays and 12 cancellations. Fierce winds have knocked out power for thousands of customers, but there has been some improvement. There are at least 37,000 outages in New Jersey, down from more than 50,000 in the last hour.
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1: The following is a pre-recorded program. This is Handle on the Law, marginal legal advice where I give you very marginal legal advice. Sometimes absolutely rotten advice, but hey, what can I tell you? I'm licensed. You can complain all you want and they don't care. A story here in actually San Bernardino, which is a suburb east of Los Angeles by an hour or two. And San Bernardino, as I talked to an early caller, is the meth capital of the United States. It seems that every other house in the garage, there's a meth lab. And how do we know that? Because every other garage blows up. And meth is manufactured by these gangs who, well, in the garage, they manufacture gangs. And it's it can blow up. That's a side story. But, okay, here is an issue that has been around for years. And it has to do with wokeness, and it has to do with political correctness. And in California, it remains illegal for a school district to force teachers and other staff to alert parents about their child's gender identity. But a judge just ruled if parents ask the school, the school has to tell the parents. And this is a big case, been watched across the country, and it deals with parental rights, and it deals with their children's rights. One of the things in California, for example, if you have a young girl who is pregnant, the school cannot tell the parents that the girl is pregnant. That's the law. Now, that gets very weird because you have people that are saying, wait a minute, if my child is pregnant, I want to know about it. And if the kid takes medication in school, the school has to share with the parents anytime medication is missed or the child is, let's say, acting out as a result of medication that is not appropriately given to the kid. And so this one has to do with, gender rights. And the definition of what is gender and how anybody, in this case, a student, identifies himself or herself or itself or they self, whatever is being used. And the judge said that there is no requirement that the school district on its own, after learning of transgender issues with the child, no requirement that the school contact parents and let the parents know of it. The law, according to this judge, and he's looking at what the law is in California and what the Supreme Court has said, basically took a middle course, is that there's no requirement that the school tell the parents. A school district can say you will not tell the parents or we will tell the parents. And the judge says that's fine unless the parents ask, is my child identifying with another gender than a biological gender. Now, in reality, I don't understand how parents wouldn't know. So let's say you have a boy who goes to school dressed dressed and wears a boa and goes into the girl's bathroom. And instead of Terrence calls at this point herself, because identifies as a girl, and I'm a big fan of whatever the hell you want to call yourself, knock your socks off. And all of a sudden, Terrence becomes Lulu. I can't imagine the parents wouldn't know. But kids keep it hidden from parents. So anyway, that's the latest. And it is. This really has to do with, I think, the biggest issue is going to the restroom. Is guys who identify as girls going into the girls' restroom. Although, you know, girls' restrooms just have stalls, so it's not like, you know, they're showing, you know, their junk, assuming that they're still keeping their junk. And that's a whole other issue, is that a lot of these trans kids or people in general don't remove their private parts. They don't, which I find absolutely fascinating. And when they do, and here's something that you probably don't know, and I didn't know until I started looking at it, it's there are people that are trans men who become women who only remove their testicles. Really? Yeah, that's a thing. That is a thing. Now, my theory is that they only remove their testicles because they can go to a vet, and it's a lot cheaper than going to a medical doctor. But, you know, so be it. Okay, let's take some phone calls. Peter, here we go. Thanks for hanging on. What can I do for you, Peter?
2: So I run an art show outdoors. A obese woman comes into the event to shop. She leaves her wheelchair in her vehicle, which she later told us. She's shopping using a literally a shopping cart to walk around and keep her stable. Another gentleman who uses a handicapped scooter backs up. His buzzer goes off. He hits her cart. She falls down, takes a tumble, goes to the paramedics. She's probably in the hospital for 2 weeks. And we didn't get served yet, but we got a letter of letter of evidence. Don't destroy anything. So my question is, how much culpability, liability do
1: I have? That's a good question. First of all, if they're asking you to preserve evidence, trust me, they're going to sue you. Okay, that's for starters. Now, when you say you run an outdoor event, what do you do? What actually is the outdoor event?
2: It's an art fair, and we charge.
1: Okay, it's an art fair.
2: Customers.
1: So you've got a guy who is in a scooter, who has not employed in any way by the art fair, who hits a woman not employed by the art fair. Because she put the wheelchair in the car and she used a shopping cart. And did you put, I assume you provided the shopping cart?
2: No. She's using that just like you, no. You brought her on, used that instead of a wheelchair.
1: Okay. I don't think that has much to do with anything. I don't think there's much culpability. That doesn't mean you're not going to get sued, because here is the assumption is that you have the insurance, which I'm assuming you do have insurance running this fair. Am I right on that?
2: Of course, yes.
1: Okay, so here it gets really easy. I don't think there's anything there. I do believe that you're going to get sued because everybody sues everybody. And the reason you're going to get sued, even if they're just a little bit of a nail to hang your hat on, is because you have the deep pockets. Now, the good news is you have insurance. And the first thing you do is right now you turn it over to your insurance company and say, hey, you take care of this. And you'll be getting a letter probably saying we would like to settle this. My client has been grievously injured and it's your fault or you have liability. You turn that over to your insurance company. That's what you do. And that's what they do. And you're going to be fine. Yeah, I'm going to be fine. What kind of art, by the way? Like pornographic art kind of stuff?
2: Of course. What else?
1: Excellent. Oh, well said. Okay. Yeah, guy's been listening to my show for a while. And as I talk about liability and anything to hang your hat on, what happens when you get into a car accident? What happens if there is a slip and fall? You've been injured, not your fault. So now who do you go after? Well, you go after everybody who's liable, and you probably don't even know if you have liability or not. I'll tell you, if an insurance company contacts you, they think you have a liability, and or they think their insured has liability, so they're going to offer you a little bit of money just to get rid of you. 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

0: Here we go. Welcome back. Handle on the law, marginal legal advice. Al. Hello, Al.
1: Yeah, hi, Bill. I have a quick question about a trust name. When I originally got a trust, and it was put in the name of John Smith and Mary Smith, trustees of the John Smith and Mary Smith Declaration of Trust, with a certain date. A few years later, I amended that trust. And the amendment, and I didn't notice this, the name was slightly changed to this to the Mary Smith and or John Smith and Mary Smith trustees of the Smith Declaration of Trust instead of the John and Mary Smith Declaration of Trust. I didn't notice that, and for the next few years I put assets in the
0: Okay.
1: It might be the wrong name. The attorney that did this, he said it's not relevant. What do you think?
0: Yeah, I don't think it's particularly relevant. I don't. The only question I have is how big is the trust? That's for starters.
1: Well, it's grown over the years. You know, you got, you know, stock and stuff in there.
0: Okay, that means you're not interested in telling me how big the trust is. By the way, I'm just being nosy, so I'll let you go on that one. Because it is not relevant. I don't think there's much of an issue because the names, basically a trust is written and you want to write the trust that there's no confusion whatsoever. And normally, if there's confusion you're afraid of a contest or a contested trust, is when beneficiaries are changed around, you leave one out, you decide to add one in. And all of a sudden, especially if you leave one out, you've got the person you've left out coming right back and saying, hey, that's not the case. That's wrong. I was left out, inadvertently. But in this case, you should be fine. I tend to agree with the lawyer. Yeah.
1: That's not an issue, but I'm concerned, like, we have our house in there.
0: Yeah, I don't think it matters.
1: Recorded.
0: I don't think it, yeah,
1: now,
0: I don't, what are they going to say? The trust is no good. You still have the house. No, you're fine. I mean, it's not going to go anyplace. So I agree with that other lawyer. You are absolutely fine. Dennis. Hi, Dennis. Welcome to Handle on the Law.
2: Hi, Bill. Thanks for answering my call.
0: Sure.
2: Here's my situation. I was stopped at a red light. I got rear-ended, tapped by a U-Haul truck. My head snapped at, you know, got the information. I already settled with my insurance company on the car damage. That's settled. Now I'm going through the chiropractor, and I'm represented by a law firm. My concerns is, like, it's a couple of things. Like, I'm on limited income. I'm homeless. And what's the split? And then once they settle.
0: Well, you have a retainer. You signed a retainer agreement, Dennis.
2: Yes, I did.
0: Well, and the percentage is right there on the retainer agreement. Do you know exactly what percentage they're taking?
2: No.
0: Well, I mean, you got to ask. You have to look at the. You have to look at the document.
2: Okay.
0: And there it is. I mean, it tells you. And usually it's about a third, sometimes 40%.
2: Okay.
0: Yeah. And if you're in that lane, then it's about right. But take a look at it. Just look. That's easy.
2: Okay, I will.
0: All right.
2: And my next question is, since I'm on limited income, once the settlement comes, this might be where I need to find a tax man. Because
0: No, there's no taxes. Nope. There's no taxes on that.
2: So it won't affect my Social Security and SSI?
0: Yeah, you still take all of it. Yeah, there's no taxes on that. You still get Social Security. You still get SSI. This is money.
2: It won't affect my benefits.
0: Nope, they're not going to affect your benefits. You're going to be fine. The only thing, if you were on Medi-Cal, and that's the California version of Medicare, but you're on SSI. You're on the feds. So I wouldn't worry about it. You're going to be good. You're fine. All right, there you go.
2: You're the best.
0: Okay, you got it. Yeah, I am the best. When I tell you, yeah, you're going to get money, don't worry about taxes. I am the best. You notice how that works? Eric. Hi, Eric.
3: Hi, Bill. My son kind of scratched, side-siped a car in a parking garage, left his name and number, and now the guy's trying to extort him.
4: For basically. What?
3: Well, like, he wants $3,500 and a rental car, so, you know, $4,000 or $5,000.
4: Okay.
3: And it's maybe $500 to $1,000.
4: All right, so what's your question?
3: What, I mean, do we go through insurance after all?
4: Yeah, you turn it over to your insurance. Does your son have insurance? Car insurance?
3: Yeah, with me.
4: Yeah. Yeah, what do you mean, through you? But there's an insurance policy there, correct?
3: Yeah.
4: You turn it over to the insurance policy. Turn it over to the insurance company. They'll do it.
3: And they'll fight him?
4: Yeah, oh yeah. No, they'll fight him. Of course, that's part of insurance. When you buy insurance, auto insurance, you're not only buying liability where if you're at fault, they pay the liability. They also have to defend you. And so you just turn over to your insurance company and you go, here, enjoy yourself. And what they'll do is they won't give him jack. And what they'll say to him is, we'll see you in court. Go right ahead. And now it could be that they go to small claims court against you. But I think what happens, and I'm trying to think because I've never had this case, and I don't do auto litigation stuff. I don't do much of anything.
3: Right.
4: Is I think the insurance company immediately kicks it up to Superior Court, and now he's in Superior Court asking for $4,000 or $5,000 on a scratch. So just turn it over to your insurance company. They'll handle it, and they'll negotiate with them. That's what happens.
0: All right. Let me quickly tell you, and I talk about this all the time, both on my morning show and on this program, and that's about privacy. Man, people call me all the time and go, Bill, my rights have been invaded. Someone has my information, and I want to know what I can do with it, do about it. Not a whole lot. Because you have no privacy. All of your information is available online where you buy, what you buy, your driving record, your any lawsuits that you've had. 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
6: News. I'm Carmen Roberts. A monster nor'easter is affecting some 40 million Americans from the Jersey Shore up to Massachusetts, and Fox's Brandi Campbell is at Boston Harbor.
7: This nor'easter is finally weakening, but we're still feeling the impacts. We're here in Hall, Mass. Some of the coastal communities seeing significant coastal flooding over the last few days. With rain still on the forecast for a couple days, we do have a flash flood risk in place through Monday for parts of the Northeast.
6: The storms flooded streets, knocked out power, disrupted flights, and downed trees, one killing a man in Brooklyn, New York. After President Trump rejected Iran's proposal to reopen the Strait of Hormuz, Iran's foreign minister tells NBC's Meet the Press,
8: "We trust ourselves. We are ready for diplomacy. We are ready for war at the same time."
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0: And welcome back to Handle on the Law, Marginal Legal Advice. Dolly. Hi, Dolly. Welcome to Handle on the Law.
1: Hi, Bill. My husband and I own a piece of property in a city in Southern California. It is currently being used for commercial purposes, grandfathered in use. It has been rezoned for multi-unit residential, should we stop using it for commercial. They're doing a street widening project and taking 14 feet of our property for this project. Do they have to compensate us for that?
0: Yeah, they should. I mean, are they doing it via eminent domain, or is there an easement that the city has on the property?
1: Well, it's interesting. They've in the newest survey, there is now an easement that didn't exist before.
0: You can't just throw easements on the property. It doesn't quite work that way. Now, they can take property by eminent domain, but they're not taking your entire property. Yeah, that's an interesting one. Can they just arbitrarily take the property? Now, when you build a piece of property and you buy a lot, they can force you to put a sidewalk in, et cetera. But if they're here, you are living in it, and they come out and go, hey, we're going to take 14 feet of your property for whatever purpose we need, a legitimate purpose. They're not just arbitrarily doing it, so they're widening the street. What kind of documents were you given that said they have a right to do that?
1: Well, so far, nothing. We have been to the city multiple times. We have had attorneys write letters to the city.
0: And the city is doing nothing, right?
1: Nothing, right. Yeah.
0: Have they actually started yet?
1: Yes, they have started widening the street, but they have not taken any property yet. And it has a business on it, and it would require us to relocate a building.
0: So they've taken letters. I think you actually have to hire an attorney to file an action against the city. Go right to court. I mean, wow. I don't know what else you could do.
1: Yeah, so they're not just going to be nice guys.
0: I guess not. Not even explaining it to you, no. Because have they taken it by eminent domain? That's a court case. Have they decided they have an easement? That's a court case if there's no easement filed or they just filed one. And short of a city ordinance, I don't know if they could do that. And even I don't even know with the city ordinance whether they can or not. Where is this, Dolly?
1: It's in Ontario, California.
0: Yeah, I have no idea. I have no idea. I know that they don't have dentists in Ontario.
1: They do, too.
0: All right, you're welcome. Samuel. Hello, Samuel. You're up. Welcome.
2: How you doing, Bill?
0: Yes, sir.
2: So my question is, I was donating plasma at a plasma donation center for a while, and my doctor wanted me to take a hepatitis vaccine, an immunization, and that they gave me a false positive, right? So they put me on a donor deferral list. I'm trying to get off of it. It's a very opaque process. They're giving me the runarounds. What can I do? It's been a while. They keep giving me the runaround. They don't want to take me off.
0: Okay, what is that? Okay, well, hold on a minute. What does that mean? They put you on a donor list. I don't even know what that means.
2: Yes, NDDR is a National Donor Deferral.
0: No, I understand. But what do they figure you're donating?
2: Plasma.
0: Plasma, and your doctor hepatitis. and your doctor doesn't want you to do it because of the hepatitis medication, correct?
2: Well, I'm not taking hepatitis. She gave me an immunization, like a vaccine to prevent hepatitis. So I took it, and that gave me a

0: case there. But let's say you do. You're going to sue for damages. What do you want? Money, obviously. And how much money? What do you think that's worth?
1: I just want to get off the list so I could donate. But if I could sue for money, $120 I'm missing out every week of compensation for donating plasma.
0: Right. And you want money, but how much money? Yeah. How much money? All you can do is get money. Now, you could file a suit asking a judge to force them to put you back on the donor list. Okay, that's going to be a real hassle, so you're not going to be able to do that because that's going to cost you thousands of dollars. So now you're asking for money.
1: Right.
0: Because those are your damages. Your real damages are money. So $120 a week or twice a week, so that's $280 a week, right?
1: Yeah, well, it's $70 each donation.
0: Okay, so it's $120
1: a week.
0: $120 a week.
1: Yeah.
0: Okay, and for how long would you be donating and how much money do you want?
1: I'll be donating almost twice a week. I mean, I was donating
0: for how long? How long?
1: For 2, 3, 5 years, forever, I guess.
0: Okay, which one? Because they're all different numbers. 2 years is one thing, 3 years is one thing, 5 years is another. What do you think?
1: Well, let's say three.
0: Okay, let's say three. So here is the question. You're saying you're screwing me out of money that I would be getting in the future. So I want 3 years worth of money. And then as soon as they write you the check, you change your mind and go, nah, you know what? I've stopped donating. And that's exactly, if you were suing me, that's what I would say. And how do we know that he's not going to stop after 6 months? And if you're going to go for it, and I don't know, and what is forever? I don't know how much forever is. I mean, is it 200 years? Is it 100 years?
1: You can't donate sperm for a certain amount of time.
0: I don't know. You can theoretically donate sperm forever. You know? I'm still, I'm married. I'm married, and, I still practice donating sperm because whenever my wife, says, hey, Bill, let's get frisky tonight, I just give her $300. Say, here, take care of yourself. Leave me alone. That's too personal. The point is, that's too speculative.
1: Yeah, that makes sense, though.
0: Yeah, you're not going to. The only thing you can do is force them to, based on your medical record, force them to put you back on the list. But, I mean, there are damages, but it's too speculative. You can't have speculative damages. You can't have damages where, let's say you prevail and get 2 years worth. And then the next week you go, nah, I'm done because I'm in it for the money and I've gotten the money. So why should I go in? This is Handle on the Law.
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0: Welcome back. 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Carrie, your turn.
1: Hi.
0: Yes.
1: Hi, Bill. Longtime listener, first time caller. This is a question I have about Tesla. And what rights do I have in the state of California to remove my husband as the app administrator of my Tesla vehicle? The Tesla was leased under him as an existing customer, and he registered it to me. And I know the state of California has changed laws regarding this recently in this year.
0: Okay, let's start with, I have absolutely no idea about any laws that have been changed. However, is the Tesla in your name exclusively?
1: Yes, I hope I have title and registration.
0: Oh, yes. Then that's easy. You simply tell Tesla, as an owner of the vehicle, that your husband is to be removed as administrator. I don't want him to be administrate my Tesla.
1: The situation is because he was an existing customer and the lease was started under his name.
0: So what?
1: Okay.
0: You own the car.
1: Okay.
0: So what? It's like, I'm selling you the car and there's some kind of an issue. And I say, I used to own the car, but I don't anymore. So that's, I've said many, many times, if my grandmother had Nards, she would be my grandfather. But you know what? She doesn't, which still means she's the grandmother. So you're fine. Just call Tesla and say, I'm history with this. I want my husband to be off of this as an administrator, which you have the right to do as an owner of a Tesla. Of course. Laura. Hi, Laura. Okay. Radio. Okay, Laura, what can I do for you?
2: Oh, hi, Bill. 2 years ago, I was walking my dog. There was a fence in front of the yard, and these two dogs came charging at my dog on a sidewalk. My dog jumped back. They had their garbage can in the parkway. He and I hit the garbage can. When he jumped back, he went back into the street and got hit by a car. He's fine, but it's a $1,600 bill. And I did send them a certified letter telling them that I was going to file a small claims report right after that happened, but I haven't followed through.
0: When you say 2 years, has it been 2 years since the accident?
2: Correct.
0: Over 2 years, under 2 years, to the day?
2: Over 2 years.
0: Yeah, your history. You have 2 years.
2: Even though dogs are considered property?
0: Doesn't matter. It doesn't matter. You have been damaged. Your property was damaged. And you have 2 years to file a lawsuit for property damage. That's basically it.
2: I thought it was three for property.
0: No, I think it's two. I think it's two. But, maybe I'm wrong. Because
2: if it is 3 years?
0: Then you file. Then you're fine. Then you file. Here's my damages. $1,600.
2: Do I need to send another letter, though?
0: No. Have you already demanded the money?
2: Yes.
0: Okay, you're fine. Then you go ahead and file the lawsuit. Okay.
2: Okay, great. Thank you.
0: I should look that up. I assume it's two. And how hard it would be for me to look that up. But you want to know something? Not only do I do this show and have for decades now, you would think I would know the answer to a question like that. And the reason I probably don't is I just don't care. See how that works? I'm that kind of guy. Janet. Hi, Janet.
3: Good morning.
0: Yes, ma'am.
3: Thank you. I'm involved in a lemon lawsuit, and it started over 2 years ago. And at this point, we're pretty frustrated because there's no interaction between us and the lawyer unless I contact them, and it takes multiple, like the last time it was probably cell phone calls and four emails before there's anything that comes back.
0: Yeah.
3: And there's been a hearing and everything without them telling me.
0: Wow, there was a hearing and they didn't tell you there was a hearing?
3: Yes.
0: Ooh, okay. First of all, I was about to tell you that if they didn't contact you, you could argue abandonment of client, and that is really a bad, bad thing for a lawyer. They didn't abandon you, they're just treating you like crap. And so what you do is I'd write them an email. I wouldn't call them anymore. Write an email saying, this feels like you're abandoning me. You refuse to take my phone calls unless I send multiple emails and call you multiple times. And what you did is you went to a hearing and did not inform me of the hearing representing me. And now that's a bad one, too. And you simply say, what is going on? I want to know exactly what is happening. Otherwise, I'm going to the state bar and I'm going to issue a complaint against you. I think that is probably the strongest ammunition that you have.
3: Okay.
0: Try that.
3: Right. Well,
0: okay. What kind of car? By the way, what kind of car?
3: Oh, it's a Buick Envision Avenir. It was top of the line. The night we got it, we had a problem, but I just thought, we'll take it back. They'll fix it. And it's been electrical.
0: Yeah, that's always a problem. It's hard because you're actually suing the manufacturer. You're not suing the dealership. Yeah. And suing manufacturers, right. I mean, you're suing, what is it, General Motors that owns Buick? I think so. So you're suing General Motors for a defect in manufacturing. And that is no joke because you're not suing the guy next door, because a branch of a tree is over on your property. You're suing General Motors. Now, is it, have you gone to a law firm that specializes in lemon law?
3: Yes, and
0: okay,
3: I
0: good.
3: Hesitate to say their name.
0: No, don't say the name. Don't say the name.
3: Anything,
0: because you want to go to a group of attorneys or an attorney that specializes because it's that kind of subspecialty where you want that expertise. But you have done exactly what you're supposed to do. 2 years is a long time. I mean, it can take months. They don't just roll over. But you have to be given the information and the opportunity to figure out exactly what's going on. David. Hello, David. You're up.
4: Hello. Good morning, Bill. I got a question about a plumbing service that I contacted a couple weeks ago, and they came out and took a look at my exterior storm drains in preparation for El Nino, and they gave me a quote of $2,800 for the hydrojetting of the drains. Well, last week they sent a different company out who performed the services, and once they were completed, they asked for payment. The original quote that I received was $2,800. And when the person who did the service finished, he charged me $1,600, which I paid for with a credit card. Now the company that I originally contracted with is sending me invoices for the full $2,800.
0: Right. Yep.
4: Am I responsible for the difference?
0: Sure. Of course. And I'll tell you why. Because you contracted with them to clean out your storm drains. And that is exactly what they did. And they found a company that would do it for less. But your storm drains were still cleaned out. And you signed a contract saying, you know what? I'm only charging you $1,600. Let me ask you this. What if it were... let me throw a hypothetical at you. So you have a company that's owned by a guy who's going to send his kid out there, and it's going to cost him nothing, no labor. And does that mean that you pay nothing? What they did is they subcontracted out. You agreed to $2,800. The job was done. Yeah, absolutely. Yeah. Yep. You are responsible. Congratulations. I know you really wanted to hear that, didn't you? All right. Tell you something else. If you're in an injury, I've been telling you, talking about that this morning. I've had more than a few phone calls, and it was, you've been rear-ended. In one case, it was a rear-ender, and, you're hurt. And so what do you do? Well, if you're hurt and it's not your fault, then you basically need a lawyer. I mean, there's no way you're going to be able to do this on your own. And the worse you are hurt, the bigger a case it becomes, obviously. 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Do not, because they're going to offer you money and you have no idea the value of the case, and they're experts in minimizing all this, and you want someone that is in that wheelhouse that can argue with them and knows what the case is worth. 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
7: The nor'easter still causing problems. I'm Carmen Roberts, Fox News. The monster storm is affecting millions of Americans from New Jersey shore up to Massachusetts and Rhode Island. Fox's Brandi Campbell is at Boston Harbor.
8: This nor'easter is finally weakening, but we're still feeling the impacts. We're here in Hall, Mass. Some of the coastal communities seeing significant coastal flooding over the last few days. With rain still on the forecast for a couple days, we do have a level 2 out of 4 flash flood risk in place through Monday for parts of the Northeast. We've also had damaging winds, one of the highest gusts reported in Surf City, New Jersey, at 74 miles per hour. Wind taking down power lines, contributing to nearly 100,000 customers currently out of power and travel issues. Right now in Boston, incoming flights are delayed 4 hours on average due to the wind.
7: And with more on the storm's forecast, here's Fox Weather's Haley Meyer.
9: The worst of it is behind us, but we do still have another high tide cycle to be worried about and some lingering impacts through potentially as far as Tuesday. Our center of circulation somewhere around the Atlantic City area continuing to push further off toward the west, some level of a pseudo landfall with this extra tropical cyclone. Eventually, though, that center will begin to move further up to the north, and that will mark the end of our first early season nor'easter. The main story, though, moving forward is going to be still gusty winds, not as powerful as 70 plus miles per hour.
7: After rejecting Iran's plan to reopen the Strait of Hormuz, President Trump told Axios that talks will restart next week. Iranian Foreign Minister Abbas Araghchi tells NBC's Meet the Press.
10: We trust ourselves. We are ready for diplomacy. 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They tested us in their aggression twice, and they are welcome if they want to test us once again.
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1: The following is a pre-recorded program. This is Handle on the Law, marginal legal advice, where I tell you you have absolutely no case. Now, if you remember the Palisades Eaton fires that happened a couple of years ago, this was probably one of the worst, if not the worst, city fire, major wildfire that happened within a city that I ever remember. 16,000 homes and businesses were destroyed. I mean, this thing went so fast, and I was watching it on TV, as many people do. And I have friends who lost their houses in there. I mean, people that work at the same radio station I do had just literally lost their houses. And these are expensive homes either. Also, I mean, I don't know if any were under $1 million, if not more, but that's Southern California, where a Cracker Jack box is $1 million. And so one of the big issues of the fire is that the city water supply, that's the LA Department of Water and Power, was accused of not having enough water. The fire hydrants went south very quickly because the immensity of the fire itself was so great, and it was moving at such a rapid pace that every single fire hydrant was being used. And these hydrants, the city water supply, are not designed to have every single one produce water, disperse water, and because it's going to run out of water. The water pressure is going to fall really quickly. Because keep in mind, a lot of the Palisades, this was up a hill where this water pressure really failed. And so there wasn't enough water. Now, the argument was, and I believe this, is that there were 100-mile-an-hour winds going on that fanned the flames. And there were firefighters that literally were driving and running away for their lives. It was moving so quickly. There was no chance that any water would have been able to stop that fire. However, you got to find someone at fault. And so what a lot of these homeowners did is they filed claims against the LA Department of Water and Power, saying that the city failed to ensure adequate water to fight the Palisades fire. And that is a real problem, because if we're talking in the tens of billions of dollars of damage here. And so a couple of things. First of all, there's the lawsuits were filed. And then in California, the Senate introduced a bill, 1153, that would clarify that public water agencies do not have a duty to design, build, or maintain a water system for wildfire defense or suppression. And the inability to maintain a water supply or water pressure during a wildfire is not a substantial cause of fire damage. The argument is it didn't cause the fire, but it should have had the ability to fight the fire. And one of the defenses are, give me a break. There's no one could have stopped this fire, which I believe. But the premise is there that the city should take into account wildfires and should have a city water supply that is able to do that. Well, the city comes back and says that water systems are designed for providing safe and clean drinking water and provide water to aid in small structure fires, not designed for climate-driven wildfires, especially of this magnitude. And the lawsuit says it doesn't matter how big, it doesn't matter how hot or expansive or how fast a fire is running, the city has a duty to maintain a water supply that can deal with it. And the city says, you're crazy. That's not our job. And we didn't design it for that job. And if you look at the fire hydrants, they're to douse home fires, you know, not miles of fires. Well, what the state says is, guess what? The cities do not have the duty to do that, do not have the duty to maintain water systems that can deal with that kind of wildfire. Can you imagine the cost of that? Can you imagine they have to repipe the whole city because the pipes themselves aren't big enough? And redo fire hydrants? I mean, it makes absolutely no sense. And then the argument is, what is a water system supposed to do? Aren't they supposed to deliver clean water? Water that you can drink, healthy water, and that's it? So there was also an issue is there was one reservoir that was empty and had been empty for a year because of repairs, and it was up in the hill. But the argument is it wouldn't have helped. And it probably wouldn't have helped. Okay, that's it. Interesting case. I agree with that. I don't know how a city can be forced to do that. Okay. Here's an interesting question. I usually don't do these, but I'm going to. Darren, you're up. Welcome to the show. Yo, Darren. Yes.
2: Yeah, I'm here.
1: Yeah, okay.
2: Hey, Bill. Hey, Bill. I have a question for you. Kind of a strange question, but let's go. Let's shoot it. We have an amazing national debt.
1: Yes, we do.
2: It's outrageous. You know, it's crazy.
1: Right.
2: Question is this. Why don't we just default on the loan?
1: Well, people
2: tell
1: do
2: whoever we owe the money to.
1: Yeah,
2: could. We're not going to go pound sand. We're not going to pay it. What are they going to do? Repossess America?
1: No, they don't do that. Because you've had countries that have done exactly that. Argentina has done it twice. Greece has done it once, where they default on the money that's owed. And here's what ends up happening. No lawsuits, but what ends up happening is that those countries end up being excluded from the world community of finance. No one touches them. The IMF, the International Monetary Fund, is never going to deal with them. We're not for years. It took Argentina almost 15, 20 years to get out of that, and they were able to repay part of it. And they usually restructure the loans. That's what normally happens. Very, very few countries default. So the United States would never default, because if it defaults, it stops being the economy that runs the world. That's it. It just stops. It falls out of it. It becomes irrelevant economically. And the U.S. does not want to be irrelevant economically, particularly when you're talking about. Go ahead.
2: Would we really become economically
1: irrelevant,
2: unmanageable? Because we are
1: absolutely
2: it. The whole world runs on the dollar.
1: But
2: they can't kick us out.
1: Doesn't matter. Let's say you have a bond, you have a stock of General Motors, and it goes bankrupt and it refuses to pay you. You're going to buy more General Motors stock? You don't trust them.
2: No.
1: That's exactly the case. No one would rely on the United States. The dollar would collapse, by the way, as the world currency, because no one would collapse. No one would ever buy a dollar again. So it's a political issue, but legally you can't go bankrupt. Countries don't go bankrupt. What they do is default, as you said. And that's the outcome. So we're just going to go more and more into national debt, on which the interest is going to be 80% of our budget. Okay. I mean, can you imagine $40 trillion? When it was $20 trillion, I went nuts. When it was $10 trillion, I went crazy. It's unsustainable, but it doesn't seem to be. So there's the answer. And bankruptcy, now states can go bankrupt. Isn't that interesting? California could go bankrupt. We've had utilities go bankrupt up in Washington. We've had counties go bankrupt. Orange County here in Southern California, I mean, a very big county. It went bankrupt, but countries don't go bankrupt. But I'll tell you what does happen, and that is if you believe you have privacy, you are completely out of your mind. There is no privacy. It doesn't exist. Here's a story I want to share with you. There was a man whose car insurance jumped 20%, and he had no accidents, no tickets, and he figured, why did that happen so quickly? Well, it turned out that his car was getting all the information about him, that black box, you know, how fast he goes, how quickly he brakes. The turns were not appropriate. And what they did is then data brokers bought that information. And then the data brokers sold that information back to his insurance company. So they could figure out, you know, what, how much to charge him. You think that's illegal. It is not. Hundreds of pages of his information was provided. 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

0: 101, the law, marginal legal advice. Steve. Hello, Steve.
1: Hello,
0: Steve. You there? The delay. I love the delay. And it ends up, you're told over and over again, don't listen to the radio, and we have a delay, and you have to wait on the phone. And so I'll go ahead and put Steve on hold. Steve's off the air. Okay. David, you have a question.
2: Yeah. It's, my parents are dead.
0: Congratulations. Mine are too.
2: Thanks.
0: Yeah. Mine are too. So, we separated at birth. We're brothers, in spirit. Yes. Okay. So they're dead. Now what?
2: So would your property, equestrian property, and, sister's in charge of the trust. It's been over a year and a half. It's pushing 2 years. I mean, how hard can it be?
0: I don't know. I'm not the trustee.
2: Well, you just gut the house, shoot the horses.
0: Okay, let me ask you this.
2: And then,
0: what's in the trust?
2: Sign in the front yard.
0: Okay, all right, let me ask you this. What is in the trust? And how big is the trust?
2: Here's the problem. The little witch conned me into the lawyer sent me a letter. He goes, you got 120 days to get a copy of the trust. Now, we were getting along fine. And then, so she's like, yeah, that's what that is. You don't need it. I'm like, fine, just go handle it. Let's get rid of this thing. And now it's been 2 years.
0: Okay.
2: Pushing 2 years in November.
0: All right. Let me ask you this. How big is the trust and what is in the trust? Property, stocks, businesses that are owned. What is in the trust?
2: Pretty much the horse property. It's an acre.
0: Okay.
2: And it's okay. You know, guns, whatever.
0: All right. So that's easy. And does the trust call for the property to be sold? Do you know?
2: Yes.
0: Okay. Yeah. 2 years is too long. 2 years is too long. And
2: she's a freaking realtor.
0: Yeah, I know.
2: She's a realtor.
0: Years.
2: How hard
0: okay,
2: can it
0: doesn't
2: be?
0: Matter. Doesn't matter. I don't care if she's a realtor or not because you can list it with a broker. That's what you do. So, I would have a lawyer send her a letter saying you are way too delayed on this. You are in violation of the terms of the trust. That's one thing you want to write. And the other thing is, I don't know if she's getting paid as a trustee because
2: me neither.
0: Okay, well then you need a copy of that trust, and the lawyer has to produce. So the lawyer says, "I want that trust, and I want it now."
2: So I had a timeline. You know, when the lawyer sent me, so
0: that doesn't matter. No, that's bull. That's bull. That's crap. 2 years. Oh. And if you don't do it within 2 years, somehow what? You can't see the trust? No, that's crap.
2: Here's one more thing.
0: Yeah.
2: Hold up. There's one more thing. Like, I tore a new one, right? Because I was just fed up. And then I go, hey, look, I just want it done. Just give me the name of the lawyer, and I'll just talk to him and get a copy. She goes, no.
0: All right, then you have to get a lawyer to represent you. That's all. And the problem is, the problem is she's probably going to take the money out of the trust to pay for her lawyer. And so in the end, she'll end up having to pay it, including attorney's fees. And you may also argue that it's a breach of fiduciary trust because a trustee is a fiduciary.
2: Yes.
0: And so, just let her know that she's playing with fire. And you're going to need a lawyer letter to do it. You know, I get it. Yeah, but that's what you do. I mean, you're pissed off at your sister. All right, so beat her up, okay? Yeah, hit her over the head. I don't know. Kathy, welcome to Handle on the Law.
3: Hi. I have a simple question. I have a trust lawyer, and he's very good. However, I changed my trust 3 times in the last 14 years. I asked him 3 months ago to change it again. It's a very simple line. And he keeps saying, I'll do it, I'll do it, I'll do it. Well, I'm going out of the country in 2 months, and I want that trust changed. Do you think I should go to another lawyer?
0: Yes, absolutely. You go to another lawyer.
4: Of course you do.
3: Okay.
4: The lawyer isn't doing the job. So you just go, you don't even tell your lawyer. You just go to another lawyer and change the trust. If you have a copy of the trust, which I assume you do.
3: I do, but I have a fiduciary that's attached to the trust. And
4: it doesn't matter. You can change. You can change. You absolutely can change the trust. And it, you know, you call the fiduciary and say, hey, I'm changing the trust. Nothing stops you from changing your trust. It's your trust.
3: Okay. Yeah. How do I find a good lawyer?
4: Well, that's another one. You ask, how old are you, by the way, Kathy?
3: I'm 77.
4: Oh, that's not bad. You sound a lot older, but most of your friends are probably still alive. I would ask them. You know, just ask around, because most people have trust. You like your lawyer, you don't. That's going to be the hard part, is finding a good trust lawyer. The good news is it's very simple, so you don't need a real sophisticated trust lawyer. And so you could probably even go to a paralegal and change it, where you can do it yourself if it's that simple. Yeah, finding a lawyer sometimes is kind of difficult. If you've been injured in an accident, a car accident, you've been rear-ended or T-boned or a slip and fall, or a dog has bitten you, or you've gone to a big box store and the big box has fallen on your head, and you're not at fault, usually that's the case, and you've been injured, also the case, well, then you're dealing with a claim. And you're going after the homeowner or the driver. The insurance company ends up paying for it, but you're going after the driver or the facility or the building, and you'll get a call from the insurance company on the other side, and they'll start negotiating with you or trying to negotiate with you. You do not want to talk to them. 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
6: I'm Kathleen Maloney. British police arrest 5 men suspected of terrorist activities near an airbase used by U.S. forces. President Trump reacting.
7: The arrest in the U.K. was fantastic. Working with Britain, it was an amazing job. We had them under investigation. They were looking to do big damage to our fort.
6: Authorities say the British Army bomb squad was called in to examine 3 different vans. The eastern seaboard still in the throes of a vicious nor'easter that's causing damage and disruptions.
8: Dozens of people have evacuated from their homes due to flooding, and dozens more were rescued from cars and flooded roadways.
6: New Jersey Governor Mikey Sherrill, a fallen tree caused 1 death in New York City. 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
0: And welcome back. Got handle on the law, marginal legal advice. Aliana or Aliana? How is that pronounced, Alana? How do I pronounce it?
20: Elena.
0: Okay. Elena is weird. Elena, got it. And it's with an A-L-A-I. That's why I was a little confused. All right. What can I do for you, Elena?
20: So two people got together later in life. The female partner brought in more money into a relationship than the male partner. Female has one daughter, and the male partner has three children together. So she passes away, and he passes away 4 months later. So now his three children, and one of the three children is an executor of the trust. They want to have everything separated for equal ways.
0: First of all, you talk about an executor, it's a trustee. So everything was in the trust. Did they both put all of their money in a trust, or they keep their money separate?
20: Everything was in a trust together.
0: Okay, they put it in a trust together. And by the way, when you say later in life, how old were they?
20: Well, so their children were like teenagers.
0: No, I don't care how old the kids are. How old were they? How old were they?
20: Like,
0: later in life,
20: late 30s.
0: They got together. Late 30s? That's not
20: late
0: later.
20: Late 30s.
0: Yeah, that's not later in life. That's sort of late 30s. Okay, so they both had separate money. They put it into a trust that I'm assuming that they owned. There was no separation, correct?
20: No.
0: Okay, got it. So you have a trust. Now, usually the way trusts work, and I'm sure this is a case where both of them were trustees of the trust. And if one died, the other one got everything. And if the other one died, then the first one got everything. Okay, so she dies and then he dies. So now you have a trust that there is a trustee who has been named, and there are four kids involved. Does the trust call for the four children to receive money in the event both of them are dead?
20: Yes.
0: Okay. So what's your question? That's easy.
20: Well, mom only had one child, and she's the one who brought most of the money
0: Doesn't matter. It's all predicated on what the trust says. That's it. If it was a single trust that they both put their money into, then you look at the terms of the trust.
4: And if the trust says,
20: okay,
4: the trust says four kids equally, it's split four ways equally. And it doesn't matter if the husband put in $1 and she put in $1 million. It's all in a mm-hmm. trust that is owned by both of them with a standard trust. That's okay. Easy. Okay. All right. That's the answer. Kids. So all four kids get the money equally. Forgot to ask how much money is there because that's always fun. By the way, that's not relevant. It's just that I'm nosy as hell. And so when I practice law, as you know, of course, and I ran a surrogacy agency because that was my practice. So I have potential couples show up and I have them fill out a questionnaire. And I always ask, how much money do you have? Now, ostensibly, it was to make sure they had enough money to pay for a surrogacy situation, which is not inexpensive. But the reality is I was just nosy and wanted to know how much money they made and how much money they had. So there's a lot there. So that's always the case. The other thing I ask for, how much money is in the trust, that's important. Can I do this on my own? Can I write my own trust? Yeah, if there's not much money in it, you go online and write a trust. Now, if there's a lot of money and it's complicated, you don't do that one on your own. Then you get a trust and a state attorney. Let me see. Where's my icon? There he goes, flying around. Juanita. Hello, Juanita. Welcome.
12: Please, you're wishing on yourself.
4: Oh, Juanita, are you there?
21: Yes, here I am.
4: Oh, God. You sound like you're about to die, Juanita, so let's make this quickly.
21: No, I have a surgery, of course.
4: Well, you sound like you're 150 years old. How old are you, Juanita?
21: I'm 90 years old, but
4: you're 90 years old, and the reason
21: I called you.

0: You send me to another, the same.
1: He sent you to another dentist. This is a lot of fun I'm having. Okay, what did he...
0: No, so
1: what
0: it's
1: did
0: the he, same. It's the same. It's the same dentist.
1: Okay, got it. So he filed all your teeth, and that's kind of interesting. That's wild.
0: The same company.
1: Okay, you want to know what to do about it, I'm assuming. Oh, God. All right.
0: Yes.
1: Okay, good. All right, good. Let's start with... You're 90 years old, frankly, Juanita, I don't know if you actually need teeth at 90, because you can always have someone chew your food for you. You know, there are caregivers out there that help elderly people, so they can chew your food. So assuming you don't want to do that, assuming you don't want to go there, you might have a dental malpractice case. You could. The fact that you're 90 years old is... it used to be critical. Now, not so much anymore, because now they do surgeries on 90 years old. They do knee replacement on people that are 90 that they never did. So I want you to go to my website. 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Okay, let me give you another piece of advice, and that is dealing with your privacy that doesn't exist. If you think you have any privacy out there, you don't. I can find out in seconds, where you work, where you live, where you have lived, who is in your family, what you buy, when you buy it, how much you spend. 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
3: 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I earned a title and discovered my purpose. I found belonging, an unbreakable bond with my fellow Marines. We fought to overcome adversity together in defense of our nation and its people. I've lived a full life, rich with meaning. And even though I no longer wear the uniform, I am still a Marine. My service has come full circle. I will always look after those around me. I will always uplift and support my country and my community.

0: And welcome back. Handle on the Law, Marginal Legal Advice. Kathy. Hello, Kathy. What can I do for
1: Hi,
0: you?
1: Bill.
0: Yes, ma'am.
1: Hi, Bill. It's about an inheritance. My mom died years ago, and I knew she had a little bit of money in her checking account, but my brother went ahead and got a small estate affidavit and got it notarized and took all the money, and he won't give me any of it.
0: Ooh.
1: And
0: do you know how much?
1: I know. So
0: you know how much?
1: She had $30,000 she had.
0: Okay, so. That's a chunk of money. That is a chunk of money. Okay, do you know, was his name on the bank account? Was he also a co-owner?
1: No, it was just her.
0: Okay, so how did he get access? Notarized? Who notarized it?
1: He got a small estate affidavit after someone dies after 40 days.
0: Okay, I understand that. I understand that, so you don't have to go through probate. But my question is, he had to have, when he got when he filed the affidavit and he took the money out, he said that he is the only beneficiary, because, they asked. He put nobody else. He just put himself, right?
1: Nobody else.
0: Okay. Yes. He committed fraud. Okay. He can notarize it because that's his signature. They're notarizing. All the notary is doing is notarizing his signature. So, the notarization doesn't mean anything because he says, here I am, notarize this, and I've signed it. I mean, I have documents signed all the time. They don't care what the document is. They're just there to make sure that I'm me. All right. So he committed fraud.
1: Oh, God.
0: Straight out, he committed fraud. He basically stole money. He stole money from you. And with that, it's a crime, but the authorities are going to do nothing about it because that's what they do under these circumstances. So at this point, he owes you $15,000. And what I would do in your case, I mean, you can't get a lawyer to take $15,000 because that becomes crazy. I mean, it's possible, depends on the statute, whether there is a statutory provision that under these circumstances, you can get attorney's fees. And I don't know the answer to that. And you can call a probate and estate lawyer who will give you that information. Just say you talk to me, and after the lawyer stops laughing, then you ask the question, whether attorney's fees fly. The other thing you can do, and this one is the easiest part, is that you file a small claim suit, but you can only do it for $12,500, Kathy. That's it. You'd have to waive $2,500, and basically he screwed you out of $2,500. But you get $12,500, or you at least will get a judgment of $12,500. Now, you have to prove it. You've got to prove it.
1: Either.
0: How do you know that he filed the affidavit? Do you have a copy of it?
1: Yeah.
0: Okay, good.
1: It's a bad copy.
0: Oh, it doesn't matter. As long as you have a copy of it, it doesn't matter. And then you just prove that he took the money, which is fairly easy to do, and you go for your $12,500. And that's what I would do. That's the easiest you can do. I mean, that's, I don't want to go on, but that's basically it. Hi, Jody. Welcome to Handle on the Law.
2: Hello. How are you?
0: Yes, ma'am.
2: Okay, yes. My husband got bit by a dog. He's sitting on his bike on the street, and this dog runs out from this house and bites him on the ass.
0: Okay. Ooh, great. And an ass bite from a dog.
2: Yes.
0: Okay. How big a dog, and when you say it bit him on his ass, what kind of bite was it?
2: Okay, it was a German Shepherd type dog.
0: Ooh,
2: and
0: excellent.
2: It did draw blood, okay, but it didn't, it wasn't a bad bite.
0: Yeah,
2: okay,
0: Jody, Jody, there's not much there. There isn't. I mean, so it drew some blood, and it's not like, for example, if it's a model, right, who makes a living doing makeup, and a dog bites her and it draws blood and there's any kind of a scar, that's a huge case. I'm assuming your husband is not an ass model.
2: No, he's not.
0: See, there you go. And so let me tell you, the dog's owner is responsible, but now what? You know, what are you going to sue for? You're not going to go to small claims court. Now, whatever medical costs you can sue for, whatever medical costs are incurred, you absolutely can sue for. You can make that demand, and you will get that.
3: And so let's say you go to the ER room and it's $200 or ER room. It's $9,000 or whatever it is.
2: Yeah.
3: And you need a shot, a tetanus shot or a rabies shot, whatever the hell it is. And the owner of the dog won't pay. So you sue the owner of the dog for those medical damages, the medical costs, as well as the cost of lawsuit, and the service. Okay. So that'd be another $100 and $150. So if it was $200 going to the doctor plus the cost of the lawsuit, you're going to get $350. That's a dead bang winner.
2: Right.
3: But anything beyond that, no. Did he go to the doctor?
2: Yes, he did.
3: Okay. And what are the costs?
2: I'm not exactly sure.
3: Whatever those are, Jody, those are legitimate damages that you or he will collect.
2: Okay.
3: All right.
2: Okay.
3: And ask him to become an ass model. There's real money in there. Okay. I just want you to know. Very few people know about that. Hey, John. Welcome.
4: Oh, hi, Bill. I'm looking at a grocery store ad, and they come out every week, and a large part of the advertisements require digital coupons.
3: Yeah.
4: They're digital deals.
3: Yeah.
4: And yet there's a good part of, I mean, there's some people, like myself, that don't have computers.
3: Okay.
4: And yet we're not able to get in on these deals, and they're very good, too.
3: Right.
4: And I wondered, do you see, I talked to them about this, and I told them, I think this is clear discrimination. You don't want the business from certain people because
3: they don't
4: measure up to you.
3: And your question is
4: your standards. So, do you think that is discrimination? Would there be?
3: Yes, it is. But let me put it this way: I just went to the supermarket, and I was supposed to get wine. And here is a sign that says, if you buy six bottles at a time, so it was at a Ralph's actually, if you buy six bottles of wine at a time, you get a 30% discount. But you have to do that.
4: Yeah.
3: And I'm going to, but wait a sec, that's not fair. You're forcing me to buy six bottles to get the discount. I want the discounted price on one bottle. And so the deal they're saying is, if you want the sale price, John, you come up with a digital ad. That's simply how we operate. Nothing more, nothing less.
4: So they can do it.
3: Of course they can do it. Now, how about this? You take a coupon that you have to cut out of the paper. But I don't have a pair of scissors. Therefore, it's discrimination. Because I don't have the ability to hand you the paper. You see,
4: they're simple to get. Like, if you had the money, you could buy six bottles of wine. But this, it's impossible unless you have a computer and you're.
3: That's okay. Well, you can go to the. You know what? You can go to the library, John. They have computers.
4: I don't know.
3: And it costs you 5 cents to print a paper to print it out.
4: I don't know if they'd tell me.
3: I don't know. I don't know. But yeah, the answer is yes. First of all, it is discrimination because they're saying if you want to get this deal, here's what you have to do. For example, I am a member of, now back to Ralph's, which is a supermarket that I happen to, there's one down the street, and so I'm there all the time. And in order to get a deal, sometimes I have to have email. They won't let me. They won't let me make a deal. I put my Ralph's card down, and I've signed up for it. And if you don't sign up for one, you know what? You don't get the deal.
4: Yeah.
3: Yeah. So you're out of luck. Yeah, completely. And by the way, who doesn't have a computer in this day and age? I mean, who? He may be the first one I've seen in a long. I've talked in a long time. Okay, we are done, and I'm about to say goodbye. 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
7: Continues to pummel the East Coast. I'm Kathleen Maloney, Fox News. But the storm appears to be weakening. Fox Weather's Mike Seidel with more.
8: There's still a coastal flood advisory up for the Jersey Shore. High tide this evening and tomorrow morning. Water may be about a foot above where it should be, normally dry ground. So just one more day of coastal flooding on the Jersey Shore. Airports have been hit pretty hard. About 90 cancellations at Newark, LaGuardia, and Kennedy. But get this, about 1,100 flight delays. That includes almost two-thirds of all flights at LaGuardia are delayed today.
7: The storm is gearing up for one last parting shot tonight.
9: We're still looking at winds upwards of about 36 miles per hour, pushing on to shore, especially for the Boston area. But these smaller shifts in wind direction will make a big difference in terms of tidal flooding, and if tidal flooding is a bigger deal moving forward. One more high tide cycle taking you into this evening and going into early tomorrow. A little bit of moderate precip on the back end side of this. Then we'll have a warm up throughout midweek. Big concern here. Cancellations over 400 delays, 2,000, but we'll see, again, some marginal improvements coming forward here within the next 24 hours.
7: 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Powerful waves from the East Coast storm have uncovered a shipwreck from Nantucket's past.
10: The powerful nor'easter pulled sand from Nantucket's south shore, re-exposing a 19th century shipwreck. The wreck believed to be the Warren Sawyer, a three-masted cargo schooner that ran aground near Maya Comet Beach in 1884. The vessel was carrying cotton and scrap iron when gale-force winds forced it off course, crashing it into Nantucket. The ship was torn apart by waves, but its remains were uncovered before, back in 2022. This weekend storm brought part of its frame back into view. In New York, Roxanne Evans, Fox News.
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12: State officials and Nelson County leaders formally dedicated a section of Highway 523 in Bardstown as the Technical Sergeant Ashley Pruitt Memorial Highway. The dedication honors the 34-year-old Bardstown native and mother of two who lost her life in March holding military flight operations in Iraq. Governor Andy Beshear joined family members to present a gold star during the roadside ceremony. In Hopkinsville, Community and Development Services has scheduled a public hearing for Monday night at Hopkinsville Community College. City leaders are collecting public input on proposed zoning amendments that would establish municipal utility and acoustic perimeter buffers for commercial data centers prior to City Council review. I'm Travis Laird.
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0: Good evening, everybody. Jim Strader here with Ed Morris. And Ed, tonight we're doing a kind of a different kind of show. It's a preview of what's around the corner in May. And I think your favorite month of the year, which is October, which those folks that listen to me through the years know I always call Rocktober. Why do I call it that? Because it does indeed rock. There are so many good things happening. Hunting is wide open. Fishing is wide open. The weather is crisp, cool. And oh my goodness, am I enjoying this change in the weather, buddy?
1: Yes, sir. Absolutely. It's nice to have to throw a little sweatshirt on in the mornings.
0: It really is. And folks, what we're going to do is do a preview of what's coming, you know, our look through the lens at what we think these seasons and dates and species have to offer in this next month right around the corner here. And we're also going to talk a little bit about what's currently happening and why we think things are going to develop the way they are. Ed, hats off to you, buddy. Another shooting championship under your belt.
1: Yeah, we had a good day Friday. I shot with Mark Nethery on his Florence Farm team in the Big Fraser Classic, and shot with two other individuals, Mark Hall and Mike Jones. And there was 40 teams entered. I think only 39 showed, but still is a lot of teams, a big tournament. And we were fortunate enough to carry the win away.
0: Of course, this is Sporting Clays.
1: Sporting Clays. I'll let the other guys carry me, but we all shot pretty well. But one guy on our team, Mark Hall, was the high overall shooter, and he dropped, I think, three all day. And these were not typical charity shoot targets. There was a lot of tough targets in this one. They wanted to toughen it up a little bit because, you know, everybody brings their ringers, and our kind of like the old MASH movie, our ringers recognize their ringers. So,
0: right.
1: You know, but yeah, I had a good day. A great fundraiser for the Fraser Gun Museum. The money goes to help fund some of their activities, and it's a big fundraiser. And if you've never had the opportunity to go there to the Fraser Museum.
0: Oh, it's world class.
1: It is world class. There are people that come from all over the world there. You know, Teddy Roosevelt's big stick is there.
0: Yes.
1: And people come just to see that. And I forgot, Mark Miller, he was talking to me yesterday about what they've been offered to sell that to like the Smithsonian and other places.
0: Ain't going
1: to
0: happen.
1: No, not going to happen.
0: No, not with the Fraser family, et cetera, behind it. So, well, way cool, and congratulations to you. I've been fishing with the weather change. Man, I'm on fire about that because I'm sorry I didn't do the 90s very well. And I, you know, was dove hunting a lot, which we're going to talk about a bit here in the next bit of the program. But went out with my fly rod, and I couldn't believe how on fire the fish already were. I was fishing a little black woolly booger, which is my multi-species offering.
1: That's your go-to.
0: It is. It is. Always has been. Probably always will be. And I caught bass. I caught crappie. I caught bluegill. And the amazing thing about it was the bass were so – now, this was a farm pond, okay? And we're going to talk about the differences in the escalation of activity as we go through the program. But here's what I'm saying. It's game on. It's coming. It's going to come fast. We've been so hot for so long that the fish have been a little bit suppressed. You know, they just don't feel good, just like we don't. You know, that water temperature was up in the upper 80s and 90s for a long, long time. And I don't think I'm mistaken in saying this. I think this is one of the hottest, if not the hottest, Septembers on record. So I don't like to say I'm glad to see something pass, but I am looking forward to Rocktober. I do have a sad note that I have to do here because one of my favorite guys in the whole world, Ben Martin, world-class dog trainer. He trained Springer Spaniels and Cocker Spaniels past this week. Listeners to the show will remember him because he was my go-to guy about dog training for many, many years. How good was he? Let me put it this way. The gentleman won four national championships and championed more than 70 dogs, took 70 dogs to championship status in his career. Just a superb guy. Little sidebar story here. Benny loved to fish, but he loved to fish for crappie. Crappie were his passion. So every year, he and his son Brian would come with him frequently. And they came down one year, and it was in the fall of the year. It was one of those nasty, rainy fall days when the fish are on fire, okay? But it was miserable out. Buddy, it was probably, I've had two banner days fishing for crappie that top any other I've ever had. The one I'm speaking to right now was with Ben and Brian, his son. We caught a triple limit of crappie, and every one of them was over 12 inches. I mean, we laid them out on the deck and took a picture of it because it was that kind of experience. Another experience, a buddy of his, of Ben's, came down to fish with us, and his name's Lee Ames. He's been in the dog world a lot too, big Springer guy, trainer, et cetera. And he came down to fish with us, and we were fishing a watershed lake. And we had finished fishing, had a great day. And Lee threw a curly tail out the back of the boat and was dragging it, going to the launch. Well, all of a sudden his rod bows double. Ed Morse, I don't know what this crappie weighed, but I promise you it was at least 4 pounds. I've caught over 3 pounds in my career, which I know what they look like. This made mine look like a pipsqueak. Its mouth was as big as a Coke bottle. He brought it up to the boat. I said, "Oh my goodness, I can't believe what I'm looking at." And I had to hand land it because we were just lifting them in the boat. And I held it in my hands and said, "Lee, if I've ever seen a Harvey Wallbanger, that's what I call, a big fish to put on the wall. This is it, buddy. This is a fish of a thousand lifetimes." And Lee, he's a shotgunner. He's not a fisherman. And he goes, "You know what? I'm not going to mount that fish. I'm going to let it go." Well, you know what I said. "Are you crazy?" I said, "You don't even understand what I'm telling you." And incidentally, this was in Indiana. I said, "It's probably the state record easily. Jim, I'm not going to kill that fish." I said, "Buddy, it's your fish." And I let it go almost with a tear in my eye. And Benny looked at me and said, "He's lost his mind, hadn't he?" I said, "Yeah, buddy." But anyway, folks, it's really, really a sad note to me that we lost Ben. He was an outstanding individual, dog trainer supreme. And the worst part of it is, I'll never have him on the program again. His wealth of knowledge is gone forever. But he was on with us several times through the years, and I'm grateful for that. All right, folks, I got to go to break here. It's presented by Yamaha of Louisville. They're at 400 North English Station Road in Middletown. 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
0: All right, everybody. As I mentioned at the beginning of the broadcast, tonight we're setting the plate for October, and for all practical purposes, most of what we're talking about tonight is starting moving forward now. But Ed, we're We're going to cover a lot of ground, buddy. We're going to talk about deer because that's the big deal. You know, we got archery, bow, crossbow. We're going to talk about muzzleloader. We're going to cover the youth season. We got a wealth of information we're going to share about deer. We're going to talk about bear.
1: Oh, yeah.
0: One of your favorites. You killed a monster last year, and we're going to share that story with everybody. But bear is a big thing on the horizon. It's something that has captured a lot of people's imagination for all the right reasons. And we'll talk about those seasons, and we're going to talk a little bit about the bear management. We're going to talk about fall turkey season, both with archery equipment and with a shotgun. That hits in October and what that portends. Of course, we're going to talk about one of my favorites, squirrels, because October, in my opinion, for someone who likes to ramble in the woods and kill a limit of squirrels, it's probably one of the best times because they've gone to the ground. They're starting to feed on acorns that have dropped. The young ones are out of the nest, rambling everywhere. And so we're going to talk about that. We're going to talk about dove hunting. You were mentioning earlier, just like I've been seeing, I'm seeing some flight doves trickling in. And this was a pretty disappointing dove season early, I will say. Some folks had good shoots. I would have to say were mediocre at best. They were good, a couple of them, but they certainly weren't
1: barn burners.
0: Yeah, they wasn't what I was used to. And then we're going to switch gears to fish.
1: Well, we got elk hunting too.
0: Oh, yes, yes. Thank you. We got elk, and some big elk have been killed again.
1: Yeah, there has been.
0: And we will talk about that and where we are with the elk program. Then we're going to switch gears and talk about fish, because the fish activity, I've said this forever. October is my very favorite month of the year to fish for a variety of reasons. To begin with, where's the bad news about the weather in October? You know, it's nice and cool. It's not as tumultuous as November can be. It's not as cold as November can be. It's not as hot as September can be. You're fishing with all that brilliant foliage as a background. Whether you catch your fish or not, man, it is just an awesome time to be on the water.
1: The fish are active, too. They're starting to push the shad up in the creeks. They're starting to feed for winter. And, yeah, I mean, it you find them now, you can find the schools a lot easier now.
0: Yes, sir. Exactly. And that schooling activity is going to increase to that point. We're going to kick things off when we start talking about fish with bass and what they're doing, because they are moving. They are on the move. And we're going to take you all the way across the board from streams to farm ponds to the big lakes with bass. We're going to talk about crappie and what they're doing and how they're beginning to stage and gang up and get ready for their feeding activity to lead into winter. And we're going to go into stripers and hybrids, which get super active during this period, especially below the dams on the river and other places around the region. And then we're going to morph into bluegill and shellcracker, red ear sunfish, which, by the way, are really on the move. I couldn't get over with my fly rod the size and the feeding activity I experienced the other day. It was as good as it gets. You know what I mean? Those fish were up on the flats. They were running the banks. And I'll just tell you, a fly rod for me, for panfish, is about as good as it gets.
1: Were you throwing a little four weight?
0: No, it's a five. Five's my favorite. And that presentation with that little woolly booger that imitates about every insect out there, it's a killer. And sometimes I use brown, sometimes black. 90% of the time I like black. It just seems to attract their attention, and it's good whether the water's a little dingy or whether it's clear. And, oh, my goodness, was it fun. And Ed, this is the time of year. It's fill the freezer time, baby. As you know, these fall fish, they're fat. They don't, you know, summer fish have a different taste to me. I'm not saying they're bad to eat by any means, but there's just a little tinge of a I don't know, it's a little stronger flavor, but fall fish that got that firm flesh and they're fattening up, oh my goodness, are they good.
1: Walleye are starting firing up at Cumberland Dale Hollow.
0: Yes.
1: And the walleye are really...
0: Yeah, they've been deep.
1: Yeah.
0: Because of all the conditions, now they're going to transition up. And I mean, we go on and on about the fish, the trout in the Cumberland River are going to fire up. The stripers in the Cumberland River are fired up as we speak. So we just got so much ground to cover. But the main thing is this summer leading into September was so darn hot that a lot of things kind of went into a holding pattern. You know, it was a weird time. The fish were lethargic. Thank goodness the deer had enough greenery to still be available for the archery guys when they started on September 5th. And, of course, we had a program about that last week. And hats off again to those folks for those big bucks they killed. But there's more to come for the archery guys because October's a great transitional month that leads up to the rut. And we got some big news about what's going on with deer. And I think it's going to catch some people by surprise, honestly. But we're going to cover all that. And Ed, what are you hearing about folks about this weather change real quick before we go to break?
1: Well, I know just from my personal experience, I run about 15 or 18 cameras on a couple different spots for deer hunting here and in Kansas both. And it's always been nocturnal pictures up until the last two or three days. And now I'm starting to get some daylight pictures of some nice deer too. This cold weather's got them up a little bit and they're out there in daylight.
0: Yes.
1: I'll pad does even through the heat.
0: Right, right.
1: But the dominant bucks, the bigger bucks now, are starting to show. And I had two this morning show up, so I know what I'm going to be next weekend.
0: Atta boy. All right, folks, got to go to break. 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And remember, you never get soaked by my friends at SMI Marine.
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13: I'm Kathleen Maloney. British police arrest five men suspected of terrorist activities near an air base used by U.S. forces. President Trump reacting.
14: The arrest in the U.K. was fantastic. Working with Britain, it was an amazing job. We had them under investigation. They were looking to do big damage to our fort.
13: Authorities say the British Army bomb squad was called in to examine three different vans. The eastern seaboard still in the throes of a vicious nor'easter that's causing damage and disruptions.
15: Dozens of people have evacuated from their homes due to flooding, and dozens more were rescued from cars and flooded roadways.
13: New Jersey Governor Mikey Sherrill, a fallen tree caused one death in New York City. 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
16: Hi, folks. It's WLKY meteorologist Eric Zernikoff. Look at your updated forecast. And it was another banner day out there with bright, sunny skies, comfortable temperatures in the mid-70s. But once the sun goes down, we're going to see those temperatures cool off quickly through the 70s, 60s, down into the low 50s with some 40s outside the metro. So a chilly start to our Monday. But like today, we'll see those temperatures rebound nicely as we'll make it into the upper 70s for afternoon highs with plenty of sunshine. In the WLKY Weather Center, I'm meteorologist Eric Zernik.
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0: Jim Strader here for Webb's Butcher Block. You know the name. It's where the spice is right. Webb's is famous for their spicy summer sausage with cheddar, salami with hot pepper cheese, venison bacon, venison smoky jacks, venison jerky, and their other delicious products. 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That's W-E-B-B-S, Webb's Butcher Block, where the spice is right.
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0: Ed, we're going to start off here with deer and what's around the corner, and I want to lead in with some interesting things that are going on, one of which is I don't ever remember going into late summer and even through now seeing as much greenery in the understory. It's unbelievable. You know, normally by this time of year when you're walking around in the woods, you're not in this understory of green growth, but we are now. And I'm talking about everything under the sun, ironweed, yellow and purple ironweed, white snake root, which is that white, about waist high weed that you see on the edges and out in the woods. And I got a little aside I want to tell about that, because I really wasn't familiar with it until a friend of mine, you know, said, have you ever looked into that? It is such a poisonous plant. It's unbelievable. I mean, it's highly poisonous. The reason it's called snake root, the Indians, the Native Americans, used it as a cure for snake bite. And I'm not sure exactly how that worked, and I certainly am not recommending anybody use it for anything because of how poisonous it is. But here's an interesting sidebar.
1: This is the plant that has that white head on it.
0: Yes, yes. Okay. Multiple white heads. You know, it looks like a bouquet, really. Yep. Now, it is really good for honeybees, butterflies. It's a transitional plant that gets them ready for winter. So in that regard, it's cool. Bees, honeybees love it. At any rate, in the pioneer days when they would put cattle in an enclosure and overgraze, this would be one of the emergent plants. And it caused what they used to call milk fever or milk sickness. And the reason I'm throwing this in is the sidebars when I did research on it. Reportedly, Abraham Lincoln's mother died of milk fever, of that disease from that plant.
1: From that plant.
0: Yes, sir. I mean, you know, I know that's an aside, but it goes along with how many things are proliferating right now and how they're out there. To set the stage for deer, let's talk about some really weird things that are going on. Number one, crop harvest, way ahead of schedule. You know, you move throughout the states. Let's start with the West. I mean, They're gangbusters down there. Matter of fact, most of them are done. Corn's out of the fields. Soybeans are out. The late soybeans are still some of them. But this has been a very, very unusual scenario. We're going to talk about how to use that in our favor. Acorn drop. It's game on. Everything matured early, I think. No doubt due to the amount of rain, and then we had the heat on the back of it, and red oak in particular are dropping like crazy, and white oak in general has had a very good crop. I'm on the edge of calling it a bumper crop in some places, but the red's the one that's really popping in a big way. What have you seen in your places?
1: My buddy, that one of the guys that we hunt with on our lease, is funny because he was texting us last week. He was hunting, and he said he was having to duck his head because he said it sounded like it was raining acorns. They were falling all around him, just not. Now he's in the middle of a bunch of red oaks. There's a couple white oaks there. I know he's hunting out of a place we call Ed's Stand. I wasn't down there, and he asked me if I minded if he hunt there. He said it was just, and the trees were loaded. We've got a good bumper crop there. We're down in Metcalf County, so it's the central part of the state. So it looks like everywhere down in that whole area, the acorn crop is pretty strong.
0: Yes, sir. And, of course, I guess moving forward, let's roll through this. The archery season is open now. Everybody's aware of that. That's bow and crossbow, by the way. And a variety of techniques are available right now. But one of the things I want to mention right now at the head of this for the archery folks is the bucks are already starting to scrape. And I have had reports from all over the state, and this is way early, dude. Now, we're riding off a full moon. We got another one at the end of October, okay? And that one is going to be crazy. As I look at my crystal ball, we always have a certain amount of bucks breeding does in October. We all know this, okay? Those are those early-born fawns that we see early in the spring. But this year, and Ed, you know me, I've been a moon guy since way back when, they set the pace. And the reason for that is not a big mystery. It causes the estrus to hit. And in some of the older age, mature does, that triggers the heat cycle. And when it falls in late October, it triggers things. So there's going to be an escalation of activity leading up to that. Where am I going with this? If you like to hunt scrapes, get going because they're out there. Almost everyone I've talked to that's been really, really active scouting has started to see them. In the main, I think it's the younger deer right now, 3 years and younger. But guess what the older age structure bucks will do when they find out that's happening? They'll come in and try to dominate them.
1: It's funny, on my cameras, the last two nights, I got a lot of bucks sparring. Now, they're not dead into fighting.
0: Right.
1: But all of a sudden now, they got their heads down, they're locked. I had five or six different sets of bucks last night on my cameras, all of them. I mean, nose to nose, head down, just doing their sparring like they're just starting to move that way.
0: What age class were those deer?
1: Oh, they were probably 3 years old.
0: Three and a half to three.
1: Yeah. Okay. They were the younger bucks. They weren't the big dominant bucks.
0: Right.
1: But they were already feeling their oats.
0: Well, the cool thing about this is, and folks, if you do scout your property and know about it, most of these scrapes are around licking branches. That's what starts a lot of this. That's the communal place where all the deer in an area go to say, I'm here, I live here, here's what I smell like. You know, they're not like us. It ain't what you look like.

0: about 3 foot long sections of rope. The ends are all frayed, and you tie it up in a branch over that scrape, and you treat it with, it's a spray and a liquid and all that kind of stuff. It's just a regular spray, and I just let it hang. And a friend of mine got me on them. I thought they were a gimmick, and they're not.
1: I tell you, my buddy Larry Valines down in West Kentucky put me on them about 5 years ago, and I've always been a scrape guy. I love hunting over scrapes in October. It's the precursor to, the doe chasing and all that business. And the cool thing about it is you can literally put deer where you can kill them. And here's what I mean by that. If you're judicious in where you put those ropes or a mock scrape, and you can play the wind. By that, I mean you trap them. Let me give you an example. Let's say you put it where there's a stream to your offwind side, or there's a lake to your offwind side. There's a deep ravine to your offwind side.
0: You can hinge cut if you need to and create your own barrier.
1: Yes, sir. Absolutely. And those are spots, if you'll doctor them and do reconnaissance either with cameras or however you do what you do, it's a magic place to sit because you're going to see activity, and that's the kind of edge that you can look for. Because I tell you what, I know some guys, all they do is scrape hunt, and they drag a big buck every year, every year.
0: I'm a scrape fan. That's where I probably killed the majority of mine. We got some funny stories to tell maybe after the break, but some funny stories on scrape hunting.
1: Well, let's do that. I'll go ahead and go to break right here. 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
0: All right, Ed. Of course, bow and crossbow for deer are wide open, but we got muzzleloader right around the corner, October 17th and 18th. And prior to that, we got the youth gun season for deer. And I tell you what, man, this has been expansion on these deer seasons. We're going to talk a little bit about that and some of the things that it has brought about that, I'll just say it, from my perspective, aren't real cool. I think some of it was not thought out properly. But be that as it may, let's talk about how folks can participate since it's here. Let's start with the youth. They come in on the 10th. We talked about how these younger age structure bucks are starting to ramble a lot. They're going to be very visible in a lot of these harvested fields, like cornfields, bean fields. It's going to be, I think, a really magic thing, because if you look at the long-range forecast, we got cool weather consistently moving forward now. There's going to be, I think, one hot day this week, but other than that, not. Let's talk about the kids first, because they're always the nearest and dearest to my heart. But folks, there's certain places where you can put a youth where they're going to see a lot of deer. Okay, let's start with that, Ed. And they're going to have a lot of opportunity. And I'm big, personally, on a youth hunter to start them off with a doe. I think it's important for a variety of reasons. Number one, it's a source of meat. I think it's really important for a kid to have the opportunity to eat what they shoot. It makes that circle complete, if you will. And to a child, let me tell you, a doe is like a monster animal to a child. A lot of people don't realize that. Nothing against somebody if they want to take the kid and let them kill a buck. I'm not saying that.
6: They'll get buck fever just as bad with a doe.
0: No, as they will.
6: We ran that youth hunt for years and years with, back with QDMA, and those kids, they, if it was a deer, it didn't make any difference. They'd start shaking and they're, you know.
0: Yes, sir.
6: Same thing.
0: So what are those places? Back corners of fields, of crop fields, for example. Deer love corners. Areas where two pieces of woods, you know, meet in the back of a field is always a great place. Areas where ditches or depressions enter into fields. And, of course, you want to be on the downwind side, the prevailing wind side. We've had a lot of north by northeast winds recently, and people need to take that into account. I think that's probably going to continue moving forward. We're in that weather pattern now, and that's something to pay attention to.
6: Big oak flats
0: where you see deer droppings, rub lines, and or scrapes. To me, an oak flat is only good if you've got sign, because there's a lot of oaks dropping a lot of places. But to your point, a flat up on a ridge is always a magnet. It just is a great place. And quite frankly, since it's a gun season, back off a little. You can sit them in a blow-down tree lap. You can put them in a blind, whatever, you know, floats your boat there. But
6: one of the things you can do, of course, is use attractants. Feeders, if you get them used to coming to a feeder, if you're hunting a piece of property that doesn't have a lot of cut corn fields or bean fields or whatever, you can put attractants out. Now, they're going to be on the acorns. They'll walk right past a lot of the attractants. But the one good thing for a youth hunter is you put a bag or two out there, a Big and J or something that's got a strong odor to it that's going to attract them. The main thing that I've always done with those, with kids, it's you're not putting it out there to bring the deer in. It's when the deer come in, they'll hesitate and put their head down for a minute, and that gives you the opportunity for the shot. It's more slowing them down if they're moving from bedding to feeding or whatever, and you've got that pile of attractant out there. They'll stop, put their head down, smell it, taste it, or whatever, and it gives that kid just that little bit of opportunity more to get a shot off.
0: Absolutely. Now, in terms of ag, clover and alfalfa are still green as a gourd. They're really doing well, and the deer are on it in a big, big way. And so those types of fields, again, look for the areas where the deer enter and exit, move off wind just far enough where the child could get a, you know, real nice shot. And for goodness sakes, they need a rest. They need a bog pod. They need to rest on the
6: tripod or something.
0: A tripod. They need shooting sticks. Whatever. Don't ask a child to shoot freehand. It's a recipe for disaster. All right, we're going to go to break here. 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They take great care of all your boating needs. They got StarCraft pontoons, tritunes, and deck boats, Viper bass and crappie boats. Remember, you never get soaked by my friends at SMI.

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12: The nor'easter's not leaving yet. I'm Carmen Roberts, Fox News. A massive storm hammering the East Coast for 3 days is still pushing towards land centered over New Jersey. Fox Weather's Bob Van Dillen has more from Manasquan, New Jersey.
13: It means flooding concerns. It also means coastal flooding concerns and, of course, the beach erosion. That's the main deal that we're going to be going on forward for the next 24 hours. Then whose problem is it? Right up towards Nantucket, looking at the east coast of New England. That's who's going to get smashed next, and that's going to be Monday evening through Tuesday before finally this nor'easter just gets the heck out of here.
12: Well, the storms caused massive coastal flooding, beach erosion, knocked out power, disrupted travel, and downed trees, with one killing a man in Brooklyn, New York. And with more on the forecast, here's Fox's Weather's Jane Menar.
14: The wind has relaxed some, but that rain is building in, especially for New Jersey and New York City. Our nor'easter has some spread, stretching all the way across the interior northeast up into New England, cloud cover through much of the interior. But steadier rain is now beginning to really settle in, especially for the North Jersey coastline up into New York. This is probably going to be the most impactful batch of rain that we've seen so far this entire event, but overall, winds starting to back off.
12: President Trump told reporters he rejected Iran's plan to reopen the Strait of Hormuz, but Iran's Foreign Minister Abbas Araghchi said they're still waiting for an official response, and he told NBC's Meet the Press, Iran's ready for war if that's what it takes.
15: We trust ourselves. We are ready for diplomacy. We are ready for war at the same time. They had tested us in both cases. They tested us in their aggression. twice, and they are welcome if they want to test us once again.
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6: West Care Perry Klein Emergency Shelter's second annual Feed the Need for Change Gala will be October 9th at 6 p.m. in Pikeville. The shelter is funded by West Care Kentucky, but has a tight budget, so they're asking the community for help through the gala. The event will take place in the University of Pikeville's Health Professions Building. Tickets are available online. And in an update released on Friday morning, the Kentucky Department of Public Health showed the number of measles cases has risen to 67 across the state, and 7 of those patients have been hospitalized. Christian County has seen the most cases by far with 27. It has been reported that 65 of the 67 patients have not had their MMR vaccinations. I'm Daniel Barnard.
7: WAMZ HD2 Louisville.
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21: I'm WLKY meteorologist Eric Zernick. A look at your updated forecast. And after a beautiful day, temperatures will cool off quickly this evening, falling back into the low 50s by Monday morning. And then Monday's another beautiful fall day with lots of sunshine and highs in the upper 70s. In the WLKY Weather Center, I'm meteorologist Eric Zernick.
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0: right, Ed, sticking with deer, we mentioned muzzleloader. That's the 17th and 18th. And I expect scrape activity and some sparring to be pretty wide open then. I mean, it's pointing towards it. I don't think there's any doubt about it. And everything we mentioned for the youth pretty much applies there. But there's a problem here, buddy.
1: Yes, there is. They extended youth season this year. It's always been 2 days in the past, a Saturday and Sunday. This year, it's the 10th through the 18th. So it's 8 days this year. I don't know how many youths will be able to get out of school to go hunt during the week. But then it also, the last 2 days are also the first two are the 2 days of muzzleloader. So muzzleloader and youth are going to overlap.
0: Which that is, to me, insane. I'm sorry. A modern muzzleloader is a rifle. Why are you putting kids in the field when it used to be youth only with adults with muzzleloaders? That's beef number one.
1: Yeah.
0: I think it's incredibly stupid, to be honest about it.
1: The big problem with me, as you know, I'm an avid bow hunter and have been for 45, 50 years, forever.
0: As am I.
1: And I was president of United Bow Hunters of Kentucky, UBK, is that once again, the bow hunters now have to wear blaze orange for this additional 8 days or additional 6 days of the youth season, that now they're back up wearing blaze orange. And it seems like every time we turn around, you know, we have the special doe hunt this weekend in the CWD zones. And again, bow hunters
0: in that zone have to wear blaze orange.
1: Have to wear blaze orange. Every time we turn around, it's the bow hunters taking it on the chin. And then we've got the new proposals that were up before the commission at this last meeting, wanting to move the dates around and move the dates back. And it just seems like to me that the bow hunters are always the one taking it on the chin anymore to suit everybody else's preferences. So,
0: well, and again, the youth is actually 8 days.
1: It's 8 days.
0: Yeah. 18th. Yeah. Here's the problem, folks. If you're a bow hunter, you know this. Everything's close range. Everything is super, super intense. And when you're sitting up there looking like a pumpkin and your average shot is 20 yards or less, come on. This is where I don't understand where members of the commission either don't listen to the constituency or don't think about the constituency. And bow hunters, I'm going to tell you right now, maybe Ed and I are just out on the edge somewhere. I don't think so. Pick up the phone, call Fish and Wife, and tell them where you think their head is on this, because it really drives me insane. It's all about this push, I'm sorry, out of the legislature, et cetera, to kill more deer. Well, guess what? You just made it where the bow hunters are going to have trouble killing a deer because they're up there in blaze orange.
1: Yeah, and now all these early gun seasons, which fortunately, the governor did not sign that bill. So the early statewide gun season for does did not go into effect this season. It will next season. So now you've got all these people out there with blaze orange and guns before the rut gets here. You're going to spook those deer.
0: Thank you. That's the rub right there. Yeah. That is.
1: You're changing their habits.
0: Yes. And for folks that used to go in, this is where I'm going to make an appeal to the gun hunters. Men and women, wouldn't you have the deer more relaxed before you get in the field to go into gun season? Wouldn't you like the rut to heat up without the deer being scrambled and knowing the being pursued? It's almost counterintuitive on the way they're going about it. And you know what? I hope the commissioners understand that a lot of these measures that are coming for them on the table, they're just not a real good idea.
1: No, we have till December the 4th for the next commission meeting to express our opinion, and all outdoorsmen need to express their opinions to their commissioner about those proposals.
0: Yes, sir. All right, off that stump, let's move to elk.
1: Okay. Elk gun season actually opened up yesterday. The first week was started the 26th. Archery has been in for a little while now, but I think that opened September the 12th. But the promising part of that, you know, people talk about, well, I've hunted and I didn't see an elk all year or whatever, but there have been some pretty nice elk hit the ground.
0: Yes, sir.
1: There have been several, I mean, more than just a few pretty nice bulls already on the ground during archery season. And now that gun season's gone, with this cooler weather, we could have a banner year. Now, you know, we killed more bears the last 2 years than we killed elk. But it looks like maybe initial reports this year show maybe the harvest will be up a little bit. We did cut, or we have recommended that they cut the tags back, and commendations to the commission for doing that. It'll be voted on eventually, but it moved forward to reduce those until we can get a handle on what's going on. But elk, not a lot we can do about the elk because it's a draw. Everybody knows who's going to get to hunt, and everybody already knows the area, and hopefully they're scouting. So not a lot of input we can give to those folks right now. They're pretty much in.
0: And I will say there's an initiative through the commission to do habitat improvement for the elk, which I think will go a long way if they can implement it to make the herd grow and be sustaining of some of those older age class bulls.
1: When they were booming, they were released in all those restored areas, restored mining areas, strip mine areas. And there was tons of vegetation, tons of food, but they've all grown up now.
0: Yeah.
1: Those areas have filled in. There's all kinds of trees, saplings, and a lot of those elk have moved to private property. They've moved to where people are managing for elk. And
0: that's where the big bulls are coming.
1: And that's where the big bulls are coming from. And you're going to pay a fee to get permission to get on there and hunt. But the ones who are managing for the elk are seem to be doing pretty well.
0: Yes, sir. All right, bear. Let's talk about bears a little bit because they are on the increase. Only fair way to say it, they've exploded.
1: Yeah, they really have. And both. And I've got something interesting I'll expand on predators here in just a few minutes that I picked up at a sportsman's show yesterday. But the bears, they have just exploded. They're everywhere. They're a nuisance. There are problems. Everybody you talk to in Eastern Kentucky is like, I hate them, come kill them. And not only are they a nuisance to individuals, getting into their garbage, getting into their houses, getting into that. Chasing them back in the houses. But bears are a predator, and they figured out that when elk start to calve, it's like the dinner bell rings, and buddy, that's all. They know those calves are hitting the ground. Years ago, they did a Yellowstone study at Yellowstone National Park when the elk population started really decreasing, and everybody blamed the wolves. But when they did the study,
0: it was the bears.
1: It was the black bears. And the last study they did here, something like 60% of bear scat had elk or deer in the scat. So they're a big problem. A lot of ways to hunt them. Dogs. I killed a bruiser last year hunting with my friends over there in Eastern Kentucky, Larry Cornett and his buddies, and killed just a monster over there, almost 450 pounds with my buddy Bob Shannonhouse. Dog hunting is so efficient, and of course they're trying to outlaw. You know, every state the anti-hunters trying to get rid of dog hunting, and it'll be on. They'll be doing it here in Kentucky again. Hunting with archery, That comes up, you know, the first one's already gone. It came in September 19th and it runs to October the 2nd. And then in,
0: well, it goes on a bit.
1: Yeah, and then it goes on. But the zone one and two come in October 24th. They got 2 days or 4 days. But a lot of ways you can hunt them. You cannot hunt them over bait. You can't hunt them over a garbage pile. You got to be very particular. Bears like acorns just as much as deer do. They like berries. One of the things that my buddy Bob and I have been somewhat successful in the past, and a lot of people don't do it, predator calls. We'll take a fox pro out there, and we'll hit the dying fawn or fawn in distress, and we've called in bears. And there's a lot of videos on YouTube, predator calling for bears. Bears are just like a coyote. They'll come to a call. And that's one good way. If you've got a fox pro, if you're going over there hunting and you really don't know how, take your distress call with you.
0: And move and groove.
1: Yeah, that's right.
0: That's a great tip. A great tip. All right, got to go to break. 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
0: And before we get off a bear, a couple of rubs there. I don't mind saying. Why in the world, with all this proliferation of bears, do we have bear season in the winter, in December, when they're denned up?
1: The December gun season is
0: a joke.
1: It's a joke. The only thing is, if it warms up, you might get a boar or two to get on their feet. You just don't see them because they're all denned up. And
0: I will say, back in the day when we didn't have many bears, that was probably prudent.
1: Yes.
0: But guess what? Come to your milk, guys. We need a bear. We need a spring season.
1: We need a spring season too.
0: And we need a fall season when folks can get out and enjoy that.
1: People don't realize these bears that have come into Kentucky are two different sets of bears. The one set comes in from Virginia, like over Black Mountain and all that area. The other area are the Tennessee bears that come up through McCreary County.
0: Yeah, up through Stearns.
1: And they're all in their big South Fork area. Those are two different bloodlines, DNA difference. And those bears now have all kind of hit, and they're
0: exploded.
1: When we pull into the motel parking lot over there, and there's signs all the way around the motel parking lot, please don't feed the bears.
0: Yeah, that's a hint.
1: you kind of realize. But we're going to have to do something, and they're causing major agricultural issues over there. The cornfields and the apple orchards. We got my buddy Larry hooked me up with a guy who's got a couple big apple orchards, and he literally, I asked him permission to hunt, and he said, "Yeah, but you got to kill every one you see. They're going to put me out of business."
0: Yeah.
1: So they're a problem.
0: They are a problem. All right, turkey. Archery's open right now, obviously,
1: mm-hmm.
0: and a lot of opportunity there, of course. It's more or less just a thing of chance, but what the heck, turkey's pretty good to eat last time I checked.
1: And if I don't have it here in front of me, but I think they did cut the hen. They used to be able to kill four in the fall, one of which had to be a beard. And I'm not for sure now, but because they're concerned about the turkey population. But
0: shotgun comes in the 24th through the 30th.
1: One note for you folks, and people get in trouble every year. They're deer hunting, and they got a feeder out there or an attractant, and they're not thinking, and a big old long beard walks in, and they go, well, hey, fall turkey's open. I got a turkey tag.
0: Big no-no.
1: Yeah, you just shot a turkey over bait. So if you've got corn or bait out on your property, you better be very careful about taking a fall turkey.
0: Yes, sir. Now, we mentioned something earlier, and I'm going to do this real quick. Dove season was a bit of a disappointment in many areas of the state. Flight birds are starting to drift in. Late season can be some of the most fun that there is. If you've got a dove plot and haven't visited it lately, keep an eye on it, because I think you're going to see some flight birds, and that is so much fun.
1: I'm seeing more doves on wires than I've seen all year. I went by one of our construction sites because it was all bare ground, and I've never seen the like of doves sitting on the power lines. And I'm like, wow, where'd they all come from? And, you know, it's a whole lot cooler to hunt, and it's a whole lot easier on your dogs. I know guys who did not take their dogs to the field this year because of the heat.
0: Yeah, it was brutal.
1: I mean, just, nope, I'm not going to kill my dog. So now's the chance to get your dog out there and get a little work done.
0: Yes, sir. And we mentioned squirrels earlier, and I'll go over it again just real quickly. Folks, there's no better way to scout for deer. If you're a woodland hunter, you know, if you're hunting woodlots and forested areas, then prowling around squirrel hunting, you're going to cover a lot of ground. You're going to put game in your bag, and these squirrels are on the ground. They're in the trees. They're running. The young ones are doing that rambling play acting stuff they do. It is a magic time of the year to be in the woods. And listen, if you want to get a kid interested in hunting, you can do that slow walk, pause, move kind of hunting with a child this time of year, and they're going to see everything. They're going to see the squirrels. They're going to see the deer. They're going to see the turkey. It's just, listen, October's just magic. When you get down to it, it's just a magic, magic time to be in the year. We're going to talk here, obviously, going forward about fishing, but a little teaser about that. Before we got to go to the news break, it's getting wide open. This weather change has come. Days are shorter. Listen, folks, I've said this my whole life. You know me, photoperiodic cycle is what drives the train. It's the amount of daylight hours. And now we've got the cooling temperatures to go along with it. These fish are going to go on fire. They've been in remission because they've been hot. They've been lethargic. And now we've got this magic change that we just experienced in the last 4 or 5 days, honestly. And it's going to be wide open, buddy. And you've heard me say it forever, Ed. It's October. I'm conflicted.
1: Yeah.
0: Hunt, fish, take your pick, baby.
1: Yeah.
0: So we'll round that out with fishing here coming back after this break. This break is presented by SMI Marine. Go see them. They've got StarCraft pontoons, tritunes, and deck boats, smoker craft, aluminum fishing boats of all kinds, catfish boats, bass boats, crappie boats, Viper bass and crappie boats. Remember, you never get soaked by my friends at SMI Marine.

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1: News. I'm Carmen Roberts. The nor'easter that's been pounding the East Coast for 3 days is easing, but not going away until at least Monday afternoon. Fox Weather's Bob Van Dilling is in New Jersey.
2: It's turned from a wind-driven cauldron to just a carpet of rain. That's what we're going to be dealing with in the northern part of the Jersey Shore. Eventually, it's going to slide off the coast again and then pull up towards Nantucket by tomorrow evening. It means a constant inflow of wind, so we still have the coastal flood advisories.
1: And British police arrested five men. They say were planning a terrorist attack on a UK base that was used by the U.S. in the war against Iran. President Trump reacted to the news after landing in Chicago today for a PGA event.
3: They were looking to do big damage to our fort, and working with the British worked out great.
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4: Hi, folks. It's WLKY meteorologist Eric Zernikoff. Look at your updated forecast. And it was another banner day out there with bright, sunny skies, comfortable temperatures in the mid-70s. But once the sun goes down, we're going to see those temperatures cool off quickly through the 70s, 60s, down into the low 50s with some 40s outside the metro. So a chilly start to our Monday. But like today, we'll see those temperatures rebound nicely as we'll make it into the upper 70s for afternoon highs with plenty of sunshine. In the WLKY Weather Center, I'm meteorologist Eric Zernik.
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7: All right, Ed, Rocktober fishing. Good grief, where do we start? I guess let's start with bass, because there's so many bass anglers out there, and Lord knows I love to fish for them. Topwater is already started. It's on. It's game on. And it can be in a lot of places. These fish are moving up shallow. They feel this cooler water, and they're going to be on fire. And when I say topwater, it could run anywhere. I include buzz baits as top water. Okay.
8: Yeah.
7: And
8: spinner baits, I do too. I run a spinner bait right under the surface.
7: Yes.
8: And
7: yes.
8: That's my.
7: But Zara spooks, the whopper ploppers,
8: pop arm.
7: Pop arm.
8: You got to have a pop arm. I got three of them.
7: All the way across the board. These are so effective in October and will continue to be. And the good news is, I'm telling you, folks, these fish are already moving up. A lot of the lakes are starting in the drawdown. During the drawdown, Jimbo loves shallow, long points that drop out into deeper water. That's where these roving schools of fish will come up, and you'll see them. They're busting shad and going crazy. And top waters like the Zara Spook or the Buzz Bait deadly because you can cover a lot of water in a hurry.
8: I like the little square bill crankbaits this time of year.
7: Amen. Amen. And those are good on those points as well. These fish are going to target wood in a big way. So you can get down and dirty with creature baits. Any type of plastic will work on those type of places. It's like take your choice. And the outer edges of dying weeds in lakes that have them are killer right now and will continue to be because as we move through the month and the vegetation continues to die, that those edges will just keep going closer and closer to the bank. And as it does, the fishing gets better and better and better. It's a crazy good time of year. Fish will be gathering in the creeks, the secondary points in the creeks as the shad move up will become more and more important to the bass fishermen. And those are key areas. And there you kind of take your pick. I mean, you can crankbait them. You can throw plastic.
8: Chatterbaits work good in the
7: Chatterbaits are great. One of my favorites is the Ned rig. You know, if you're on a secondary point at this time of year and you're coming in with a Ned rig and you're not catching something, they're not there. Move. Yeah. Move to a different creek. Do whatever you got to do. But this is the time of year when you can kill fish in the 2 to 4 pound category in large numbers. And that, to me, is about as fun as it gets with your clothes on, okay?
8: Yeah. Yeah.
7: It's just a great time to be out there.
8: You can use lighter line, light tackle, if you want to have a little more fun. You don't need to be throwing the big, heavy fluorocarbons or braids.
7: Right.
8: Now, if you got a lot of weeds and grass, I love throwing a frog this time of year, you know, but that's going to be heavy braid and whatever. But throwing them up in some of that thick vegetation and pulling that frog pop and just watch it pop and then
7: kaloosh.
8: Yeah. And when you do, as most fishermen know, experienced, don't pull back on that rod as soon as you see him explode. Give that fish time to inhale it, or you know, take it in a little bit before you rear back. A lot of guys make the mistake as soon as that fish pops it, they rear back, and you'll miss a lot of your surface bait fish that way.
7: You're exactly right. Let, as I say, let the big hog eat.
8: Yeah,
7: and then then set the hook. Yep. All right, and then I want to talk a little bit to the stream fishermen because October is the most magic month of the year to catch smallmouth, largemouth, and spotted bass in our creeks. The creeks are still low in the main part, and so the fish are condensed, and they're on the feed. And from now up to when the leaves will just almost cover every pool where it gets hard to fish, now's the time to capitalize. And I love stream fishing. You and I, that's what we cut our teeth on.
8: Yep.
7: Back in the day.
8: Back in the day.
7: I mean, Lord have mercy. And it's so, so much fun. And those crawfish imitators, really take your pick. Crawfish imitators, little plastics, surface, it doesn't matter. The creek fish are already on fire. Crappie, let's talk about that because everybody's favorite fish on the plate. You know, I love to fish for crappie. I love to eat crappie. I love everything about them. They are starting. Now, here's what I'm saying. This ain't on fire yet, but, buddy, it's going to be. It's coming. We've got these cooler temperatures the next week or so. They're going to move up. They're going to start staging in the mouths of the creeks. And as the shad move shallower and shallower in search of plankton, okay, that's what drives that train,
8: These
7: crappie will move up and follow them. A lot of people tend to think of crappie as a creature that stays on a brush pile. No, they do not. White crappie in particular, black crappie right behind. We've learned through live scope and some of this other stuff, they're really open water fish. They move around almost as much as white bass.
8: Especially in the fall because they're not breeding. They're not on the beds.
7: Absolutely. Yeah. Great point. So what are they going to do? They're going to start moving shallow. Creeks in the Ohio River are going to be on fire this month. Write it down, folks. And for those of you who've never fished the creeks on the Ohio River for crappie in the fall, you're really missing out. The creeks on the big lakes will get on fire. They'll come up in those creeks. If you've got docks on the edges of the creek channels. Killer this time of year. Absolute killer, because the shad are going to congregate there. Yeah. And you can flip plastics, you can dip minnows, whatever you want to do. And the cool thing about fall fishing for crappie is they're the fattest of the year. You know, they're coming up, they're gorging themselves to get ready for winter, and they're just that real thick fillet type of fish, and I love fishing for them.
8: I'll throw a little plastic jig, but I'll tip it with a wax worm. And
7: hey, stealing my thunder.
8: Oh, really? To me, that's been a killer for 40 years. That same thing, just take those little plastic jigs and tip them with a wax worm and just...
7: That's particularly effective with the black crappie, by the way, because they are insect feeders as much or more as they feed on minnows. The cool thing about that is you're going to catch a big shellcracker or a big bluegill while you're flipping for the crappie.
8: Yeah.
7: And I don't know about everybody else, but I love to feel that live well this time of year. So that's a really cool thing. I will mention, of course, guys that like to do the trolling for crappie. It's coming to where it's going to be absolutely magic. That's a technique that's second to none as these fish start staging because you're combing so much water. So that's coming, and it's going to be...
8: Talking about the guys that like spider rigging.
7: Spider rigging, yes, sir. It just gets crazy good. And trolling crankbaits, the small crankbaits, yeah, which are coming to play. You can alternate. That's the cool thing about it. You can do the small crankbaits with curly tails or that and go crazy with that. I'll tell you, one of my favorite techniques for crappie when they're actually getting up in the creeks is the old Roadrunner. You know, the eighth ounce Roadrunner. It's a absolute killing bait, and you can cover a lot of water, and you'll catch bass and crappie.
8: I used to throw the MEPS.
7: Yes.
8: Spinners.
7: Yep.
8: Same thing.
7: So I guess what I'm saying there is, where's the bad news? Back to bass and crappie. If you are fishing watershed lakes or farm ponds, don't wait. It's game on. I mentioned that at the start of the broadcast. They're absolutely on fire. I can't get over how quickly this cooler weather

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2: All right, Ed, we talked about the bass and the crappie. Let's move on here because this is a big deal this time of year. It's fish below the dams. So the hybrids, the stripers,
3: sauger, buckeyes.
2: Yeah, everything starts to gather. But the big news is the white bass, the hybrids, and the stripers. And this is on all the dams on the Ohio River. This is below Barkley Dam, Kentucky Lake. I mean, we can go on and on here. Fish will be on fire. It's coming. And what drives it? Again, it's the shad moving up. Plankton starting to dissipate. What happens? The water spilling out of the dams where they're drawing the lakes down concentrates the plankton. Here comes the shad. Here comes the predators. So it's just a magic time of year. You can catch them on spinners. You can catch them on grubs. You can catch them on top water. It's just a crazy, crazy good time of year.
3: Big catfish, too.
2: Oh, absolutely. Catfish fishing below the dams. Now, we'd be remiss if we didn't mention fishing below dams can be very, very dangerous. You have to know the water levels. You definitely don't want to get kissed up against the dam where you got that backwash. It can be treacherous. I've had incidents. I'm sure you probably had some close calls. Everybody that has. But here's the thing to mention. Fast water is only dangerous if you don't respect it.
3: Yeah.
2: You absolutely have to respect it. It's my understanding, Ed, doesn't our buddy Chad Miles had a fish the Ohio River Dam structure?
3: Yeah, you can go on YouTube and look up Kentucky Afield on YouTube. And Chad Miles he's done several shows, as a matter of fact, but he did one in particular about safely fishing below the dam and what websites to go to, how to check the water levels, how to check how much water they're allowing through the gates. He explains the sirens when they go off, you know, what you got to do. There's certain ways to get in there too. There's some old underwater obstructions, and it's a very, very good show. If you've never fished below the dams, I'm talking about Markland in particular, right here in Louisville. If you've never fished there, it is tremendous fishing, but it is also very dangerous if you don't understand. So I would recommend to anybody that's thinking about going out there, go find that video on YouTube from Kentucky Afields that Chad Miles put out there about safely fishing below the dam.
2: Yes. And these dams on the river, all the way across the board, they draw fish up like crazy in the fall. One of the techniques that I love to use is a heavy weight with like a floating Rapala behind it. You get down there behind where the generators are and throw that down there, and when it gets down, they'll jerk the rod out of your hand.
3: Yeah.
2: I mean, it's crazy fishing. And there's, again, so many techniques that work.
3: And it is heavy tackle.
2: Yeah, buddy. I mean, if you're into those big hybrids and stripers, you better go loaded for bear because in the current, they are a beast. That's the only way to describe it. But, man, is it fun. And that's a cool place to fish. But, again, safety has to be the paramount consideration.
3: It's not the place to take your life jacket off when you get in there to fish.
2: No way, Jose.
3: You're worth the entire time you're there.
2: Amen on that, my brother. Absolutely. All right, let's talk about two of my favorites that I love to fill the freezer with this time of year, and that's bluegill and shellcracker, red ear sunfish, however you want to talk about them. The cool thing about those two species is there's so many places to fish for them. The ultra cool thing about fishing for them in October is they're always shallow. You know, they're up where you can get at them. Here again, it's a Duke's mixture of things that they will bite. But you mentioned that old wax worm. buddy, a jig, a small jig with a wax worm, either on a 32nd ounce or even smaller than that, a 64th ounce jig beneath a bobber where you're throwing out on the edges where the deeper water meets the flats is crazy good. The Roadrunner, crazy. I will say this. I seldom fish any type of jig, whether it's a grub, a hair jig, a Popeye, whatever you want to talk about. I rarely fish in this time of year without a waxworm on the back.
3: I'm a big waxworm fan.
2: And for you Indiana boys, we're talking about a bee moth.
3: Yeah. One thing, too, is we're talking about fishing all these big lakes and rivers. Not everybody has a boat or means to fish these big impoundments or some of these big lakes. There's a lot of public lakes that you can go to. Jefferson County is full of them, everywhere from Fisherman's Park to 21st Century Parks, even Cherokee Lake. The FINS program, which is the Fishing in the Neighborhood program, the Fish and Wildlife, you can go to the Department of Fish and Wildlife's webpage, look up FINS, and they have these public lakes that you can go to, take your kid out there, stand on the bank, and catch fish. You don't have to have a boat. You can go have fun, and the opportunities out there. Fish and Wildlife has done a really good job establishing and stocking all of these public lakes. So don't let that keep you from getting out there and wetting a line because you don't have a boat.
2: Absolutely. And farm pond fishing, as I mentioned earlier in the broadcast, it is already on fire. I mean, crazy good. It'll continue to get better and better. Watershed lakes, ditto.
3: Golf course lakes are some of the best fishing around.
2: Yeah, buddy, because they're so fertile.
3: Yeah.
2: They get all that fertilizer run in, and the plankton growth in them is just off the charts. And as these shorter days, longer nights, cooler weather progress forward, all this is just going to get better and better and better. And Ed, it's Rocktober, baby.
3: Yeah.
2: And I'm one conflicted dude because I'm torn up about archery for deer. I'm torn up about hunting squirrels. If I get on a bunch of doves, I'm going to go dove hunting, and I'm going to fish my rear end off.
3: Now, I'm really conflicted. I got a brand new boat sitting in the driveway I haven't put in the water yet, and I've got it decked out, rigged, I'm ready to go. And then I get my photographs, and I've got my choke, my deer, my target deer, they're daylocked. So what do I do Saturday?
2: I got it, but boy, it's a magic month. And folks, that was the October preview. Get involved. It's a great month of the year to be out there. But be careful. God bless everybody.

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11: The president says no. I'm Kathleen Maloney, Fox News. President Trump reveals he rejected the Iranian ceasefire proposal. Fox's Alexandria Hoff at the White House.
12: The Iranian side argues that the requests in the latest proposal were included in the previous memorandum of understanding, just broken down in stages over 7 days. The MOU had fallen apart back in July due to vague language on Iran's nuclear future and disagreements over shipping lanes. The country's foreign minister, though, he was asked about trust between the two nations. Here's what he had to say.
13: Well, we trust ourselves. We are ready for diplomacy. We are ready for war at the same time.
12: Well, Axios is reporting that negotiations are set for once again to take place this week.
11: The president is standing by his assertion that Iran must not have a nuclear weapon. He also promised lower gas prices after the midterm elections. UK police arrested 5 men near an airbase used by the U.S., suspected of preparing a terrorist act. Police say 3 suspicious trucks appeared to be heading toward the Royal Air Force Fairford base early Sunday. Authorities are investigating an Iran link as a possibility. 2 Ole Miss students found dead. Police found kratom at both scenes.
14: Officials say the toxicology reports for 18-year-old Aiden Hamilton and 20-year-old Robert Strang could be ready as early as the start of this upcoming school week. But investigators are still not confirming whether the drug was a factor in either of these deaths. Kratom is not FDA approved and illegal in many states, but it has been banned in Oxford for years. On Friday, Oxford police revealed revealed two people were arrested during an investigation into a nearby tobacco store where members of the county's narcotics unit reportedly found more than 500 units of kratom.
11: Fox's Natalie Chuck. 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